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0: When the daily routine ends and the evening hustle begins, it's important to take a breath. 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
2: 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As it turns out, my six-year-old grandson, Jackson Timothy, has questions for me. Jackson, do you have a question for me, for your Pop-Pop, right here on the radio?
3: Yeah, I do. What was your favorite toy when you were a kid?
2: I had a lot of favorite toys. One of them was a toy that almost every grandparent listening will say they had. Something called a slinky. Do you have a slinky?
3: Yeah.
2: Yeah. Do you make it go down the stairs?
3: Yeah.
2: Yeah. I love the slinky. So much so that I actually know the song. Slinky, a slinky, for fun it's a wonderful toy. Then it goes into all the different kinds of slinkies. A slinky dog, a slinky train. I won't go into all
4: Pop-up
2: of that.
4: Pop-up slinky was probably metal.
2: Yeah, of course.
4: Your slinky, Jackson, is plastic, and it's rainbow color.
2: The rainbow color is cool, but the plastic?
4: I know. The metal ones are better.
2: Yeah. Anyway, next question.
3: What were you like when you were 6 years old?
2: Well, I was 6'2". And I had long black hair down to my waist.
4: No.
2: No. I was a pretty little guy. I was very into drawing and very into playing. And I rode my bicycle everywhere. And I went to the park lots. And things were simpler because, as the grandmas and grandpas are listening now will know, we felt a little freer to go outside and play and a little safer sometimes than it feels now without mummies or daddies or grandpas with us. But I was a pretty happy kid.
3: What is something about me that makes you smile?
2: You know what makes me smile is when you explain things to me. So if we're talking about Sonic or cars or things like that and you explain things to me, do you remember when you said to me, "Mac is too big"? That's Mac is the big truck from Cars.
4: Yep.
2: And it wouldn't fit somewhere. And he looked at me and he said, "Mac is too big." I love when you explain things to me. I think most grandparents like when their grandkids really talk to them, not just like, "I want a cookie," or "I want to watch TV," or "I want to do whatever else." But when you start to explain your world and what's interesting to you, and all the details and things that I don't understand, that's my favorite, is when you explain things to me. That makes me smile and really happy.
3: What is something I have taught you?
2: Well, you know what you always teach me? Is to be... You're laughing. Is to be honest. Quite often when I'm joking around and say, like, "Well, we'll do this," and you go, "That's not true, Pop Pop," or... "Don't say it that way. We can't do that." And I'm just joking around, but you're always like, "No, we have to be honest." And I like that part of you. I like the part of you that just is, young and thoughtful and innocent and wants us to be truthful.
3: But what's your best memory of me?
2: Do you remember on New Year's Day we were wearing shiny hats and you were about 2 or 3 years old and we were walking around going, Happy New Year, Happy New Year. We marched into the living room.
3: I remember. Mommy showed me a video of that.
2: You remember it?
3: Yeah.
2: And it's so cool. You're so little that I'm walking up front and you're walking behind me and we're just screaming, Happy New Year, Happy New Year. And we march around the living room and then right back into the bedroom and everyone's just like, what just happened? It's just people just came into the and we were screaming, yelling. I love that. And then when Pop-Pop, you remember I had a book come out, Pop-Pop's Nursery Rhyme Parade. And before I did the big book launch, I have a great picture of me reading the book just to you. And you're sitting in front of me on a stool just staring at me while I read it. Do you remember that?
3: No.
4: You don't remember that? We have a picture, but Jackson.
2: I'm going to show you the picture.
4: Do you remember we were recently reading the Nursery Rhyme Parade and there's a little secret message in it that says, Hi, Jackson.
3: Yeah, I saw that.
4: You saw that? But what did you say when we saw that? You said we should what? You said that we should write Pop-Pop a book. And put a secret message saying what?
3: Hi, Pop-Pop.
4: Hi, Pop-Pop in it.
2: Oh, man. Can you make a book and put a secret message in it for me? I would love that. Jax, I'm going to show you a picture. And I'm going to tell you a tiny story that goes with it. You've never seen this picture. This picture is Pop-Pop when he was 7 years old. You're going to turn 7 years old in just a couple of months. And there's Pop-Pop. Do you think you could have been friends with that guy? Sorry, listeners. I know the worst thing on radio is to talk about a picture that you can't see. But I'm holding a picture with Pop-Pop. And I'm eating what used to be called a pixie stick. It was a candy with sugar candy in it. And there's my birthday cake. It's got 7 candles. And Grandma, my mom, would have made that. And then who do you think this man is? He's an older man. Any idea? Any guesses?
3: No.
2: That man, I'm going to tell a little story here. That man, his name was Scofie. Do you know that when I was 7 years old, that this man, he was my best friend. His name was Ted Schofield. But I couldn't say that when I met him when I was 5 years old. So I called him Scofie. He lived across the road from me and just sat on his porch. And then one day I was kicking a can down the road and it got in front of his house and he called out to me. And then, of course, parents don't want kids to play with people they don't know. But he had an old sponge ball that he had found. Some other kids had left it and it had gone under his porch. And I walked up and I said, do you want to play with this ball? And then we just played catch on his front yard. My parents got to know Scofie a little bit, and some of the neighbors did. He was a lonely old man. He was born in 1900, so I knew what age he was all the time. Whatever year it was, that's how old he was. In this picture, he's 70 years old. And he was sometimes the only friend I had at my birthday party. We didn't have a lot of money, so we just had little birthday parties in the backyard with my brothers and my parents. And the one friend who would come over was Scofie from across the road.
4: Jackson doesn't have many friends that are 70, do you?
2: No, and most people don't. And you know what?
3: I have no friends that are 70.
4: No, you don't.
2: So this is something, listeners, this is a quote from the book. I wrote about Scofie in one of my books called Dancing with Dynamite. And it's a unique story because it's one about someone who you might call a grandother. He wasn't my grandparent, but he was a senior who had such an impact on my life just by being kind. And in my book, Dancing with Dynamite, this is what I wrote. I had a number of rambunctious friends as a child. We jumped makeshift ramps on bikes, caught critters in the Humber River, climbed trees to our peril, crushed pennies on the railway tracks, and did anything and everything we could that cost nothing more than time and interest and willingness to take a dare. But without a doubt, as I play it back in my mind, as unlikely as it was, my best friend as a child was a very scruffy, unkempt, old man with yellow cigarette-stained fingers who seldom ventured further than his own porch. There's such a different way that we look upon strangers with kids now. It might have been similar back then, too, but that we don't expect there can be some innocence and goodness. We all kind of are forced to expect sometimes the worst of times. My parents were really considerate. They knew Scofie across the road. They knew his life had been hard. I, as a child, as Jackson's age, did not know Scofie's hard life. I just know that when I was allowed to go over, I was never allowed in his house, but to sit on his front steps and his porch and talk with him, he would make funny little stories up for me that were happy, innocent stories. He had hard candies, and they were the only thing I was allowed to have, and he would make little men out of the wrappers. He would give me the candy and make little fun little figures out of the candies. Anyway, Scofie is a dear and precious person in my memory and in my life, and he would have been a grand other that had nothing to offer other than friendship and safety and goodness and the clearance of my folks. So for some of you seniors who are listening in, we know there's much you have to offer into this world when it comes in an innocent, caring, decent package. So, Jackson, I just wanted to make sure I shared that story with you. And that picture, look at, my hair is about the same color as yours.
4: Yeah, you guys almost look similar.
2: We look like we could have been friends.
5: Yeah, listeners, this is a striking comparison. Jackson and young Tim are identical.
2: You look think so, do you?
5: Honestly, yeah, yeah. I mean, you're making a funny face in that picture, to be fair. You're squinting a little bit.
2: Because I'm eating
5: You are
2: candy.
5: Eating a pixie stick.
4: But so your hair is the same.
2: Our hair is the same.
5: Hair's the same, same color.
2: Yeah.
5: You're both wearing blue.
4: Mm-hmm.
2: Yeah, it's kind of cool.
5: And you predate Sonic, but I bet you would have been a fan.
2: You can kind of see there's my two older brothers kind of trying to peek in the side of the pictures
4: yeah.
2: there. Because, like I said, we didn't have a lot of money, so we just had small birthdays that were very special in their own way.
5: And is that a vanilla cake, too?
2: That's a vanilla cake, yeah. You would have liked that cake, wouldn't you, Jackson?
3: Yeah.
2: Well, everybody, thank you for listening again to my studio guest, Sarah Jane, my daughter. Thank you for being here.
4: Thanks for having us.
2: Producer Mike, thanks for always for your input and your care.
5: Of course,
2: and stuff. And to Jackson. Mike, do you think he's the youngest guy you've had in the studio?
5: We've had, I think, kids younger than him in here to record something silly.
2: Right.
5: But you are the youngest esteemed guest, I think, that we've ever had on Joy Radio.
2: Ever be interviewed. Do you want to say anything into the mic before you go?
3: Thanks for having me on the show, Papa.
2: Oh, you're welcome. Do you want to repeat after me like we did once before on the radio? Okay, listeners.
3: Okay, listeners.
2: We hope you've had a party listening to us.
3: We hope. You have a party listening to us.
2: Because we are cool.
3: Because we are cool.
2: Because we are strong.
3: Because we are strong.
2: We're nearly mighty.
3: We're nearly mighty.
2: We're nearly mighty. We're fast.
3: We're fast.
2: We're smart.
3: We're smart.
2: And gosh darn, I like me.
3: Gosh darn, I like me.
2: Thanks, listeners of Grand Central. Have fun with your grandkids. Make them laugh. Laugh with them. Enjoy silly times and good times. And take good care of one another. And it's not just, you know, Jackson. It's not just my job to take good care of you. It's your job to take good care of me, too. Okay? 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Again, just as I cherish my excellent guest today, Jackson Timothy, and your little sister Olivia. Until next time, all, God bless and Godspeed.
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8: Now I saw a new heaven and a new earth, for the first heaven and the first earth have passed away. Also there was no more sea. Then I, John, saw the holy city, New Jerusalem, coming down out of heaven from God, prepared as a bride adorned for her husband. And I heard a loud voice from heaven saying, Behold, the tabernacle of God is with men, and he will dwell with them, and they shall be his people. God himself will be with them.

right, for these words are true and faithful. And he said to me, it is done. I am the Alpha and the Omega, the beginning and the end. I will give of the fountain of the water of life freely to him who thirsts. He who overcomes shall inherit all things, and I will be his God, and he shall be my son. But the cowardly, unbelieving, abominable, murderers, sexually immoral, sorcerers, idolaters, and all liars shall have their part in the lake which burns with fire and brimstone, which is the second death. Then one of the seven angels who had the seven bowls filled with the seven plagues came to me and talked with me, saying, come, I will show you the bride, the Lamb's wife. And he carried me away in the spirit to a great and high mountain and showed me the great city, the holy Jerusalem, descending out of heaven from God, having the glory of God. Her light was like a most precious stone, like a jasper stone, clear as crystal. Also she had a great and high wall with 12 gates and 12 angels at the gates, and the names written on them which are the names of the 12 tribes of the children of Israel. 3 gates on the east, 3 gates on the north, 3 gates on the south, and 3 gates on the west. Now the wall of the city had 12 foundations, and on them were the names of the 12 apostles of the Lamb. And he who talked with me had a gold reed to measure the city, its gates, and its wall. This city is laid out as a square. Its length is as great as its breadth. And he measured the city with the reed, 12,000 furlongs. Its length, breadth, and height are equal. Then he measured its wall, 144 cubits, according to the measure of a man, that is, of an angel. The construction of its wall was of jasper, and the city was pure gold like clear glass. The foundation of the wall of the city were adorned with all kinds of precious stones. The 12 gates were 12 pearls, each individual gate as one pearl. And the street of the city was pure gold, like transparent glass. But I saw no temple in it, for the Lord God Almighty and the Lamb are its temple. The city had no need of the sun or of the moon to shine in it, for the glory of God illuminated it. The Lamb is its light, and the nation of those who are saved shall walk in its light, and the kings of the earth will bring their glory and honor into it. Its gates shall not be shut by day, for there shall be no night there, and they shall bring forth the glory and the honor of the nations into it. But there shall by no means enter anything that defiles or causes an abomination or a lie, but only those who are written in the Lamb's book of life. And he showed me a pure river of water of life, clear.

as crystal, proceeding from the throne of God and from the Lamb. In the middle of its street and on either side of the river was the tree of life, which bore 12 fruits, each tree yielding its fruit every month. The leaves of the tree were for the healing of the nation, and there shall be no more curse, but the throne of God and of the Lamb shall be in it, and his servants shall serve him. They shall see his face, and his name will be on their foreheads. There shall be no night there. They need no lamp nor the light of the sun, for the Lord God gives them light, and they shall reign forever and ever. Then he said to me, these words are faithful and true. And the Lord God of the holy prophets sent his angel to show his servants the things which must take place shortly. Behold, I am coming quickly. Blessed is he who keeps the word of the prophecy of this book. Now I, John, saw and heard these things. And when I heard and saw, I fell down to worship before the feet of the angel who showed me these things. Then he said to me, see that you do not do that, for I am your fellow servant and of your brethren the prophets and of those who keep the words of this book. Worship God. And he said to me, do not seal the words of the prophecy of this book, for the time is at hand. He who is unjust, let him be unjust still. He who is filthy, let him be filthy still. He who is righteous, let him be righteous still. And he who is holy, let him be holy still. And behold, I am coming quickly, and my reward is with me to give to everyone according to his work. I am the Alpha and the Omega, the beginning and the end, the first and the last. Blessed are those who do his commandments, that they may have the right to the tree of life and may enter through the gates into the city. But outside are dogs and sorcerers and sexually immoral and murderers and idolaters and whoever loves and practices a lie. I, Jesus, have sent my angel to testify to you these things in the churches. I am the root and the offspring of David, the bright and morning star. And the Spirit and the bride say, come! And let him who hears say, come! And let him who thirsts come! Whoever desires, let him take the water of life freely. For I testify to everyone who hears the words of the prophecy of this book. To anyone who adds to these things, God will add to him the plagues that are written in this book. And if anyone takes away
from the words of the book of this prophecy, God shall take away his part from the book of life, from the holy city, and from the things which are written in this book. He who testifies to these things says, surely I am coming quickly. Amen. Even so, come, Lord Jesus. The grace of our Lord Jesus Christ be with you all. Amen. Okay.

0: In a world of confusion, lies, and deception, the Word of God stands alone as truth and is settled in heaven. Knowing the truth is the weapon that will destroy confusion and deception. 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You shall know the truth, and the truth shall make you free.
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1: Hi, this is Dan Schulman. 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
1: He has this name written, King of Kings and Lord of Lords. And Jesus comes back. He's coming. He's coming. He's coming.
2: And with that hopeful promise and expectation from Ann Graham Lotz, you're listening to Living in the Light with this week's edition of Ann's powerful series of messages from the book of Revelation. If you're joining us for the first time, welcome. It's Ann's desire that you experience this most wonderful of adventures in this book of Revelation, and that as you do, you'll open your eyes and heart to the person of Jesus Christ. Here's Ann with today's message.
1: God will use political leaders to judge his people, as he did in Nebuchadnezzar, and as he does at the end of the world, he uses political leaders to judge the world. And in chapter 13, the middle of verse 1, I saw a beast coming out of the sea. He had 10 horns and 7 heads, and with 10 crowns on his horns, and on each head a blasphemous name. Now, it's really talking about where he comes from, and I'm not going to go into it all, but this is speaking of the Antichrist. And the horns represent his authority and the nations that he rules. He's described in Daniel and 1 Thessalonians, and I'm just going to give you a little synopsis of his description, but he's very attractive, he's brilliant, he's popular, he's able, very profane. He has a scientific mind that focuses on technology and military might. The beginning of his power, he uses religion, and then he does away with it. He erases religious holidays, and then he declares himself to be God. At some point, he's going to be assassinated, and then he will come back to life. But when he comes back to life, it's not the man. It's an incarnation of Satan himself. And the world is going to be so astounded and impressed, so taken with this man who's attractive and charismatic and able and brilliant, and now he's dead and he's come back to life. They'll be so taken with him, they just surrender everything to him. And the devil incarnate rules the world. So God uses political leaders, and he uses religious leaders. Amos chapter 8, verse 11 says that one of God's judgments on God's people in the Old Testament was when he sent them a famine of the word. There were a lot of prophets, but they didn't give out the truth. And that was a judgment. Sometimes I think about our country today. Lots of churches down in the southeastern part of the United States, church on every corner, but how many of them giving out the truth? Is that God's judgment on us? And 2 Thessalonians 2 says that God will send a strong delusion so people believe a lie. We're talking about the deception that has come over our country and our world. And God has sent the deception. And so you've got to know the word. If you don't want to be deceived, and Jesus said, don't be deceived, don't be deceived. And 3 times, I think, in Matthew 24, he says, do not be deceived. The way you're not deceived, saturate yourself in this book. You need to know from Genesis to Revelation. You need to know prophecy. You need to know what's happening. You need to know the signs of the times so that you won't be deceived. And there is a spirit of deception today where even good people are fooled. And I think, how can you believe that? How can you do that? How can you vote for that? How can you believe that? And it's because they're deceived. And I think it's a supernatural deception. So he uses religious leaders to deceive people. Chapter 13, verse 11. Then I saw another beast. The first beast was the Antichrist that came up out of the sea. This one comes out of the earth. He has 2 horns like a lamb, but he spoke like a dragon. This is a religious leader who speaks very softly, but the dragon is Satan who empowers him. He exercised all the authority of the first beast on his behalf, and he made the earth and its inhabitants worship the first beast, whose fatal wound had been healed. And he performed great and miraculous signs, even causing fire to come down from heaven to earth in full view of men. So when you see people doing miracles, when you see signs and wonders, those don't always come from God. Don't be deceived. The devil can do things. Rachel Ruth, my daughter, was just taking her Bible study through Exodus. And it was just so interesting. We talked about when Moses went and he took his staff. Do you remember? And he threw it down in front of Pharaoh. And the magicians did the same thing. And Moses' staff turned into a snake, and so did theirs. They could do signs and wonders. But Moses' snake, you know, swallowed up theirs. But they did signs and wonders, and so they can perform miracles in the power of Satan. So don't let that be any sort of validation of a person's ministry. because they can do signs and wonders. In fact, the Antichrist is described as someone who can do signs and wonders, the very same term that's used to describe Jesus. So, religious leaders, encouraging thing in verse 18 says, well, this is maybe verse 16, he forced everyone, small and great, rich and poor, free and slave, to receive a mark on his right hand or on his forehead, maybe a computer chip. So no one could buy or sell unless he had the mark, which is the name of the beast or the number of his name, and this calls for wisdom. If anyone has insight, let him calculate the number of the beast. It's man's number. His number is 666. And I just point that out because as fierce as this person is, the beast and the false prophet who does miracles in his name and the dragon that gives them both power, he's still a man. Still under the authority of our Lord Jesus Christ, even the incarnation of Satan. Satan was a fallen angel under the authority of the Lord Jesus Christ. So Jesus uses political leaders, religious leaders, and then here come the plagues, the bowls of wrath. And chapter 14, verse 10, this begins the last 3.5 years of the tribulation. And this is when God, in verse 10, he too will drink of the wine of God's fury, which has been poured full strength into the cup of his wrath. There is no more mercy, no more provision of grace, no more preachers, no more gospel. This is just God's wrath being poured out on the earth. Verse 14, I looked, and there before me was a white cloud. Seated on the cloud was one like the Son of Man, with a crown of gold on his head and a sharp sickle in his hand. And another angel came out of the temple, and he's coming right out of the presence of God. This comes directly from God. Called in a loud voice to him who was sitting on the cloud, take your sickle and reap, because the time to reap has come. The harvest of the earth is ripe. So he who was seated on the cloud swung his sickle over the earth, and the earth was harvested. Chapter 15, verse 1. I saw in heaven another great and marvelous sign, 7 angels with the 7 last plagues. This is the harvest in the sense of the earth, because with them God's wrath is completed. He's going to pour out his wrath, and then it will be done, and the judgment is finished, and then everything done to prepare for the physical, visible return of Jesus to earth, all right? Says, I saw what looked like a sea of glass mixed with fire standing beside the sea. Those who had been victorious over the beast in his image and over the number of his name, and they held harps given them by God, and they sang the song of Moses, the servant of God, and the song of the Lamb. So if you can just get the picture, down on earth there's this blasphemy and profanity and full rebellion against God and hardness of hearts. And up in heaven there's celebration and joy and praise and worship. Great and marvelous are your deeds, the Lord God Almighty. Just and true are your ways, King of the ages. Who will not fear you, O Lord, and bring glory to your name? For you alone are holy. All nations will come and worship before you, for your righteous acts have been revealed. Chapter 16, verse 1. I heard a loud voice from the temple saying to the 7 angels, go, pour out the 7 bowls of wrath on the earth. And now these happen very quickly. Boom, boom, boom, boom. Verse 2, the first angel went and poured out his bowl on the land, and ugly, painful sores broke out on the people who had the mark of the beast and worshipped his image. This wasn't an increase of disease. Health was erased. No one was healthy. Verse 3, the second angel poured out his bowl on the sea and turned it into blood like that of a dead man. Every living thing in the sea died. The whole world smelled like death. Not a third, everything. Verse 4, the third angel poured out his bowl on the rivers and the springs of water, and they became blood. Everything was contaminated. Verse 8, the fourth angel poured out his bowl on the sun, and the sun was given power to scorch people with fire. I don't know if it explodes, burning the earth like a scorched earth policy. Maybe it melts the ice caps. Maybe it's just ultraviolet rays that don't hurt the earth but destroy people. They were seared by the intense heat, and they cursed the name of God who had control over these plagues, but they refused to repent and glorify him. So the fifth angel poured out his bowl on the throne of the beast, and his kingdom was plunged into darkness. And they had a victim mentality, so they gnawed their tongues in agony, and they cursed the God of heaven because of their pains and their sores, but they refused to repent of what they had done. So the sixth angel poured out his bowl on the great river Euphrates, and its water was dried up to prepare the way for the kings from the east, and this begins Armageddon. And they come from all over the world, and they come to make war against each other. Verse 17, a seventh angel poured out his bowl into the air, and out of the temple came a loud voice from the throne saying, it is done. Then there came flashes of lightning, rumblings, peals of thunder, a severe earthquake. No earthquake like it has ever occurred since man has been on earth. So tremendous was the quake. The great cities split into three parts, and the cities of the nations collapsed. And every island fled away, and the mountains could not be found. And from the sky, huge hailstones of about 100 pounds each fell upon men. And they cursed God on account of the plague of hail, because the plague was so terrible. And God's judgment is poured out on planet Earth. And people who are created by God and for God, whom he loves so much that he sent his son to die on the cross to take away their sin, that they could be forgiven, they could come into a right relationship with him, they could have the hope of a heavenly home. Instead, they harden. I just can't believe such evil, wickedness, such hard hearts, such pride, such arrogance, such defiance. And they come under God's wrath, and the plagues are poured out, and God says, it is done. Jesus is taken charge, and everything is finished, and the world has been set up for Armageddon. So we have this earthquake and the hailstones, and now the armies of the world are coming together in the valley of Megiddo. And just imagine one day when that huge Jezreel valley is filled with the armies of the earth that are coming to make war against each other because they rebel finally against the Antichrist. I mean, he has not done them any good, has he? So under his reign, it's gotten worse and worse and worse, and the plagues and all of the sores and the diseases, and the economy is destroyed, and the world is destroyed, and the environment is destroyed, and you can call it global warming or you can call it the judgment of God, but I mean, it's all falling apart under his rule. It's on his watch. So the world erupts in rebellion now against the Antichrist. So they're coming to the valley of Megiddo, to the Jezreel valley, to make war against each other and to take on the Antichrist. And that's when Jesus comes back. He has taken charge, and now he's coming. Chapter 19. After this, I heard what sounded like the roar of a great multitude in heaven shouting, "Hallelujah! Salvation and glory and power belong to our God, for true and just are his judgments." In fact, four times in this passage, hallelujah, hallelujah, hallelujah, hallelujah. Jesus has taken charge, and he's coming. He's going to reign and rule on this earth, and he's going to set the wrong right. And he's going to rule the world the way it was intended to be ruled from the time it was created. Finally, the world's going to become what it was intended to be. And again they shouted in verse 3, hallelujah. And the 24 elders and the four living creatures fell down and worshiped God who was seated on the throne. And they cried, amen, hallelujah. And a voice came from the throne saying, praise our God, all you his servants who fear him, both small and great. And I heard what sounded like a great multitude, like the roar of rushing waters and peals of thunder, shouting, hallelujah, for our Lord God Almighty reigns. Let us rejoice and be glad and give him the glory, for the wedding of the Lamb has come and his bride has made herself ready. And the angel said to me, write, blessed are those who are invited to the wedding supper of the Lamb. These words are true, in case you're doubting any of this. And the wedding feast of the Lamb, that's you and me, celebrating the fact that finally everything is done and Jesus is coming back. And at Armageddon, when the armies of the world, 200 million, 300 million, however many their numbers, they're gathered together to make war against each other, and the sky suddenly splits in two. And a rider on a white horse appears. John says, I saw, do you remember the same eyes that saw the miracles, that saw the crucifixion, the resurrection, the ascension? These same eyes I saw. Heaven standing open, and there before me was a white horse whose rider is called Faithful and True. With justice, he judges and makes war. His eyes are like blazing fire because he is good, but he is angry. And on his head are many crowns. Those aren't just, you know, these are the crowns that Antichrist was wearing on his head, the crowns from the 10 kingdoms and the seven, and Jesus has just swept them off. They're his. He's going to rule the world. Nobody's going to usurp his authority anymore. He has a name written on him that no one knows but he himself, because they've been blaspheming his name and profaning his name. Now they can't even say it. He's dressed in a robe dipped in blood. That is not the blood of the cross. That's their blood. The blood of his enemies, Isaiah says. And his name is the Word of God. Don't ever make light of this book. I know you won't. I remember one time, and I'd insert this at this moment. I don't know, but I was speaking at a congress for evangelists and pastors in Moscow before communism came down, and they weren't even allowed to share the gospel, but communism was coming down, so for the first time, they could share the gospel with somebody else. They could share the gospel with their family around the kitchen table. And so I was speaking to about 1,500 of them, and I was waiting up in the speaker's box, and I was listening to another speaker, and you know how you have your things, and everybody's sitting around you, and so I had my Bible and my pocketbook on the floor. And this evangelist, or this pastor, because they weren't called evangelists at that point, but this pastor comes over, and he picks up my Bible, and he just kisses it, and he hands it to me. I have never since put my Bible on the floor. His name is the Word of God. And the armies of heaven listen to me. That's you and me. We have been in heaven celebrating. We've been at the marriage feast of the Lamb. Now we're dressed in fine linen and we're riding white horses. And we're coming back with him to reign and rule in this world. The armies of heaven were following him, riding on white horses, dressed in fine linen, white and clean. Those are our wedding garments. Out of his mouth comes a sharp sword. That is his words with which to strike down the nations. He will rule them with an iron scepter. He treads the winepress of the fury of the wrath of God Almighty, and on his robe and on his thigh he has this name written, King of Kings and Lord of Lords. And Jesus comes back. He's coming. He's coming. He's coming. And I believe any day now we're going to hear the trumpet and we're going to be caught up in the air to meet him, and we're going to have this wonderful wedding celebration. And then, while we're up there celebrating, I would think, he would shield us from seeing what's taking place on planet Earth. But we're going to know that something's happening because our population keeps increasing in heaven. These people who are under the altar in their white robes and weeping for those who are on Earth. And then he says, the time has come. Mount your horses. We're going. Can you imagine that moment? And we come back to help him set wrong right. And establish love over hate and righteousness over injustice. And what a day that's going to be. Let's just finish this out. Verse 19. Then I saw the beast, the Antichrist, the kings of the earth and their armies gathered together to make war against the rider on the horse and his army. Can you imagine? So they've come to make war against each other, and they look up, they see the sky unfold, and there's the Lamb of God riding on a white horse. They know exactly who it is. His name is written on his thigh. You can't miss it. So they know who he is, and they decide to make war against the Lamb. Can you imagine their rebellion to that point? And so they turn around their battleships, and they aim their missiles, and they go to aim their guns and their bombs, and they go to make war against the Lamb. Is he afraid? He just reaches down and plucks up the beast who was captured with him, the false prophet who had done miraculous signs on his behalf, and he had delivered

0: and those who are not right with him are going to come under his judgment. And we've seen that. But you know, if you step into eternity and you've never been to the cross and you're not right with him, you're going to come under his judgment at that moment, not necessarily at the end of human history. But the moment you step into eternity, and because of your rebellion and your pride and your hard heart, your religiosity, whatever it is, you step into eternity, you come under his judgment. But I know that you know somebody that it applies to. Somebody, if they were to step into eternity, they would come under God's judgment. They would go to hell. And if Jesus comes, takes us to be with him in heaven, and that begins that 7-year period of tribulation, then our friends, our neighbors, the people that live around us, our family members, then they're going to come under the judgment that's going to come on the world. And yes, they'll have opportunity to repent during that first 3.5-year period. And God will send his mercy, but oh, there is so much disaster going on. We wouldn't want anybody to go through that, even the first 3.5-year period. So what I want to do as we end this message, let's just pray for those that we know who are not saved. Those like Lot living in Sodom, who are in danger of coming under God's judgment. Just pour out your heart and ask the God of heaven to save them before judgment comes, before they step into eternity, before the rapture takes place. Ask God to give you opportunity to share the gospel with them. And Father, now we bow before you and we ask, please, that you hear our prayer. We think of the bowls of incense being filled up. And we ask that it would rise before you in heaven, a pleasing aroma. We know that we're praying your heart. Your heart is that all would be saved, that none would perish. Everyone would repent of their sin. You sent Jesus to die for the whole world. And that includes the ones who we've been praying for by name. And so, oh God, we ask that you would break their hearts. Bring them to that deep conviction of sin, that humbling of themselves so they'd be willing to come to the cross like a child and tell you they're sorry and ask you to forgive them and come into their hearts, Lord. So we're praying, please, that you would save them. And as we look earthwards, we have the hope of knowing one day, soon, Jesus is going to take charge. He's coming. But there's so many people who are utterly hopeless. So Lord, would you use us to give hope to the hopeless by sharing the gospel, living our lives before them in such a way that our lives demand a verdict. And they want to know who we're in love with. They want to know who our Jesus is, that they might have him for themselves. So I pray as a result of our prayers, Lord, that there would be people even now, you'd be stirring in their hearts, quickening them to bring them to salvation. And so we ask this in the name of our Lord and Savior, the soon and coming King, the one who even when he comes back carries us in his heart, loves us to distraction, going to set up his kingdom on earth, and we reign with him in love and righteousness and holiness and justice and beauty and love. And Lord, we long for that day when we see you as Lord and King on this planet. And until then, keep us faithful. Enable us to endure that last half hour before you take charge. As we pray these things in the name of the one who is King of Kings, Lord of Lords, whose name is the Word of God. It's in your name we pray.
1: Now here's Anne with this final word.
0: God loves you. He loves you so much, in fact, that he says in John 3:16, he gave his one and only Son, that whoever believes in him will not perish, but have eternal life. For God did not send his Son into the world to condemn the world, but to save the world through him. If you were to die today and stand before the judge, what would he say is your eternal destiny? Will you go to heaven or hell? The choice is yours to make. Now, if you were to die today, would there be a blank space where your name had been recorded in the book of life?

0: life, but was blotted out because you've never deliberately, consciously made the choice to receive Jesus Christ by faith as your Savior and Lord. If you would like to know that you will be saved from the judgment that's coming, from hell, that you will go to heaven when you die, would you take a moment right now to pray along with me quietly, earnestly, this prayer? Dear God, I confess to you that I'm a sinner. I'm sorry for my sin, and I'm willing to repent, to turn away from my sin. I believe that Jesus Christ died on the cross as the only acceptable sacrifice for my sin. God, I ask you, in Jesus' name, to forgive me and cleanse me of my sin with the blood of Jesus. I believe that Jesus rose from the dead to give me eternal life. So God, right now, would you give me eternal life? I open up the door of my heart, my inner life, and I invite Jesus to come live within me as my Savior and my Lord. I surrender the control of my life to Him, and from this day forward, I will seek to live for Him. In Jesus' name, amen. If you've just prayed this prayer, praise God. Regardless of your present circumstances or condition, you are saved. Saved from eternal judgment and hell. Saved for heaven. Your name will never be blotted out of the Lamb's Book of Life.
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5: Your relationships could give you some insight.
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3: 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What spiritual needs?
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5: 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Fools despise wisdom and instruction."
3: I've had enough of this.
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1: This month on Revive Our Hearts Weekend, we've been looking to Jesus together. 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Today, we're shifting gears a bit, looking to him in the midst of our shame. And let me tell you, few things have turned my eyes upon Jesus more. Shame has been something I've wrestled with and won. And I'll tell you more about it today. I'm your host, Dana Gresh. You're listening to Revive Our Hearts Weekend. You're going to hear a little more of my story later on. But first, we're going to hear from one of my dearest friends, the one, the only Portia Collins. For years, we served together on the Grounded podcast, and she is still such a precious sister in ministry. In college, before she knew Jesus, she made a choice. The choice to end her unborn baby's life. And the aftermath brought a crippling feeling of shame. She understood the grace of God, but experientially, she felt dirty and broken. And she kept her sin hidden for years. But today she wants you to know that healing never happens in the dark. For God to redeem our sin and shame, to turn the broken pieces of our stories into beautiful ones, we've got to let the light in. Not too long ago, I got to ask Portia what this process looked like for her. Let's listen. I want to go to that day, that place, that room where you got the courage and you said it for the first time. Was it with one person? Was it with a group of people? What happened? Take us there.
2: So it was actually on a podcast interview. It's so crazy, Dana, because the podcast was basically recounting that moment when your life changed. And so I felt the Lord leading me to talk about this. And in my mind, I was like, oh, no, we're not doing this here. Like right now, like, no. And I remember I had to like tell them, like, let's pause for a minute because I just need a minute, you know, and I was like crying. Because I'm not going to talk about this on a podcast, a public, you know, platform.
1: Did your mom know?
2: Yes, my mom did know. At that time, I had told her. And I think even the way that I told my mom was we were observing a situation with someone else who had also, we found out, had recently made the decision to have an abortion. And it was kind of like, well, Mom, I made that decision too, you know? And so we.
1: What was it like to tell her?
2: I should have told her from the jump when I was pregnant, honestly. I wish I had gone to my mom first. But because I feared that my mom was the kind of believer that I had, or I wouldn't even say, I say believer loosely. Let's just say, quote unquote, Christians. I saw my mom through a jaded lens of experiences that I had had with other people or other moms, how I saw that they were with their daughters. And I thought that's exactly how my mama is going to be with me. And my mama wasn't. And so
1: what was she like? What did she say that was helpful that day you told her?
2: Just filled with grace. And, you know, of course she expressed she wished that I had come to her. But the thing is, my mom's love didn't change for me. And I realized in that moment when I told her that my mom's love wasn't going to change for me. And so my mom was really a vision of what we experienced in Christ.
1: Yeah.
2: And I wish I had experienced that as I was making that decision.
1: Yeah.
2: Because like I said, by the time my mom found out, it was years later. Yeah. And so
1: she was Christ to you. She was Christ in the flesh. Yeah. She was the hands and feet and voice of Christ. And it reminds me of that passage in Romans 8 that says, who shall separate us from the love of Christ? Shall tribulation or distress or persecution or famine or nakedness or danger or sword? No, in all things, we are more than conquerors through him who loved us. And there's not death, nor life, nor angels, nor rulers, nor things present, nor things to come, nor powers, nor height, nor depth, nor anything else in all creation that has the power to separate us from the love of God in Christ Jesus our Lord. Those are the words of scripture, a little bit of Dana paraphrase in there. And that's what you experienced when you told your mom. That's why we're saying tell someone.
2: Yes.
1: Because
2: 100%.
1: Otherwise, we risk distorting what Christ is thinking and feeling towards us when nothing can cancel his love.
2: Yes.
1: So you'd had those experiences. You'd been in the Word. You're sitting in the seat with a mic in front of you, and you feel the Holy Spirit prompting you. You step back, tears in your eyes. What made you say something?
2: Because I had to speak honestly about the goodness of God in my life. And what I mean by that is I couldn't share. I felt like it would have been a false representation to share my life as a believer and all the things that God had done in my life and the ways that he was growing and maturing me. It would have been a false representation of his love and the depth of his love and the breadth of his love to not speak about my abortion, to not speak about just where he brought me from. It was as if God was speaking to me and showing me, tell the truth so that the work that I've done in your life is not attributed to religiosity, but it is truly attributed to grace. Afterward, it was as if truly a weight, a burden had just lifted from me.
1: I'm interested in knowing how people responded. I remember when that happened. Did you experience what you feared, which is judgment, or did you experience something different from the body of Christ once you started to share this testimony?
2: I experienced something different, and that was love. And even also bringing other women in my life who experienced the same and had been suffering in silence, who would come and say, I've been carrying this for so long and I heard this podcast and now I'm speaking more openly about my experiences.
1: Wow. We have such a redemptive God, don't we? I mean, he didn't leave Portia sitting in sorrow and shame. No, he sent his son Jesus to take that shame away. And in his place, God has given Portia a beautiful ministry. And every time she shares her story, she's a living, breathing testament of the truth of the gospel. What shame are you carrying today? The shame of sexual sin? The shame of being angry or short-tempered in your home? Shame of scrolling instead of engaging faithfully in the work God has set before you? Whatever sin is heavy on your heart today, you don't have to carry it anymore. You can look to Jesus and offer it up to him. And when you experience the freeing forgiveness of God, you'll be like the woman in Luke chapter 7. We don't know her name. She was possibly a prostitute. She interrupted a meal at the house of Simon the Pharisee, and she had a reputation as someone who nice people shouldn't associate with. But Jesus tenderly forgave her sins. And those eating there at the table with Jesus, they started wondering, who is this man who even forgives sins? Here's Nancy DeMoss Wolgemuth.
3: Jesus said to her, your sins have been forgiven. Go in peace. Go into peace. The verb there is to go on your way. Don't just stay here. loving me, worshiping me. You keep loving and worshiping me, but you got a life to live. You can't stay at this dinner the rest of your life. Go on your way in peace. This woman had experienced anything but that, and her past would have said, how could she ever go on her way in peace after all she'd done, who she was? Your sins may have been many. All our sins have been many. And Jesus says to you, your sins have been forgiven. Go in peace. Go into peace. Go on your way in peace. Move forward in peace. Go in peace. Move forward from this place knowing that you have peace with God. You're no longer his enemy. You're no longer at war with him. And you can walk in and be filled with the peace of God. Go in peace. Go in peace knowing that you now have a new identity, new relationships, a new calling. Go in peace knowing that Jesus has paid the price for your sin. Go in peace knowing and believing these wonderful promises, these amazing promises that he has given you in his word. Let me just give you a few. If you find the shame and guilt, the memories, the pain, the sense you can't be released from this, you know you've been forgiven, but you don't feel forgiven, and it's hard to go forward in peace. Let me just give you some promises to cling to renew your mind with truth. Romans 5, verse 1. Therefore, since we have been justified by faith, we have peace with God through our Lord Jesus Christ. Micah 7, verses 18 and 19. I love this passage. Who is a God like you, pardoning iniquity and passing over transgression for the remnant of his inheritance? He does not retain his anger forever because he delights in steadfast love. He will again have compassion on us. He will tread our iniquities underfoot. You will cast all our sins into the depths of the sea. How many of our sins? All of them. Say, well, I know all of those, but yeah, but what? Which one will he not cast into the depths of the sea? And if he has delighted in steadfast love, if he has pardoned iniquity, if he has passed over your transgression, if he says he will tread your iniquities underfoot, what right do you have to let those sins have a chokehold in your life? So many women who live with shame, with guilt, it hangs on, it clings to them. Women who say, but I've repented. I know in my head I've been forgiven, but I just don't feel it. Here's what a lot of them say, although you won't find this term in Scripture. They say, I just can't forgive myself for what I did. And that is probably, in most cases, a giveaway to the presence of shame. Scripture doesn't ask you to forgive yourself. It doesn't tell you to forgive yourself. You won't find that anywhere in Scripture. It says, your sins, which are many, have been forgiven. You can't forgive your own sins, but God can. Jesus can. He paid the price for your sins. And so when God's word says he'll tread your iniquities underfoot, he'll pardon iniquity, he'll pass over transgression, he will cast all of your sins into the depths of the sea, what sin could you have committed that that doesn't include? Now, you may still say, I don't feel forgiven. I will say there is often time needed to renew your mind with the promises of God's word, ones like the ones I'm giving you here, so that you begin to, you've worn a rut in your thinking of shame and guilt. And sometimes you just need to keep counseling your mind and your heart according to truth. Yeah, I feel this, but here's what God's word says. This woman had nothing to cling to except the word of Christ. Your sins, which are many, have been forgiven. Go in peace. You don't need to go on forever living as a struggling, needy woman. I find that some women, and I want to say this carefully, develop a new identity as a needy counselee. Now, I'm not saying don't get counseling. Godly counsel can be a really helpful tool that God uses to help you renew your mind. But you don't want being a needy woman who never goes forward in peace. That's not your identity. So don't trade your identity of sin and shame for a new identity of forgiveness and shame. Your sins, which are many, have been forgiven. Go in peace.
1: Nancy DeMoss Wolgemuth encouraging you with a wealth of scriptures to wash away your shame. Now, this is a topic I'm passionate about. In fact, at True Woman 25, I got to share about finding daily mercy in God's word, the kind that frees us from shame. Here's a little of that message based on Psalm 130.
3: We tend to be very undone by the big sins. And then there are all these everyday sins, the, don't mind if I step on your toes, the nagging at our husbands, the losing our temper with our kids. Get the pride and ambition. Listen, let's talk about Sabbath for just a second. It's one of the Ten Commandments. Do you practice it? I feel like the bad sins over here, they weigh us down with such a burden. And we are like those pilgrims climbing up, up, up, doing all the work of carrying the weight of that sin. And yet over here are all these sins that we're just not really honest about. Listen, I got to tell you something, that all sin separates us from God. It has the same impact, whether you think it's bad or whether you think it's not that bad. We've got to stop making excuses about our sins. We've got to be like the psalmist and come honestly. Here's some of the ways that I excuse my sin. Comparison excuses. Well, I'm not doing what she did. Did you see? Cultural excuses. Well, it's just kind of what people do these days. Everybody's watching it. Everybody's listening to it. Everybody's saying it. Identity excuses. I can't help the way I am. It's just my personality. Rights-based excuses. I have the right to control my time, my body, my choices. Emotional excuses. I can't control my emotions. I just can't. If you knew what I'd been through, you would understand why I am the way I am. Blame shifting excuses. If I were treated better, I wouldn't do fill in the blank. Have you ever made any of those excuses? It's time to stop making those excuses and to be honest, like this psalmist. The reason that it says in the Bible, his mercies are new every morning, is because guess what? We need them every morning. We need them every single day. And this psalmist is crying out for that mercy. We need them every day. Verse 3, if you, Lord, kept a record of sins, who could stand? Now, while we need this mercy every day, I want you to know something. God is not an accountant. He's not keeping a ledger of your sin. Why do you? Nancy often talks about how so many themes in Scripture run on parallel tracks. Have you heard her talk about the parallel tracks of Scripture? And one of those parallel tracks is our need for mercy and the beautiful, beautiful gift that God is not a record keeper. And when we don't have both of those held in balance, we are not walking as women in Christ. We are either walking as women weighed down by the shame of our sin, forgetting the mercy of God, or pride. And today, the invitation from this psalmist is to understand the tension of those parallel tracks and the beauty of it. Listen, this is what I want to say. The point of understanding our need for mercy is not to hold our sin close, but to allow God to take it far away from us. How far? As far as the east is from the west, and those two can never meet. Never.
4: I don't care what sin you've come in here with. If you're coming in here with sins of abortion and sins of sexual sin and sins of a pornography addiction, sins of covetousness and murder in your heart, listen, God's mercy is big enough for that. And if you're coming in with the little itty bitty sins, you need his mercy. But make no mistake, he is not a record keeper. Then why do we feel the shame and the pain sometimes? Here's what I've decided. That period in my life where I was so weighed down by my sin and my shame drove me to Jesus. The pain drove me to Jesus. And listen, if you're feeling shame, if there's something, how do you know if you're feeling it? Well, if I walked up to you today and said to you, hey, what is it that separates you from God? And you could not get your mouth to say the words. That's probably shame. If there's a woman in your life who, I mean, you're serving the Lord, you're a leader in the church, and there's a woman in your life who has struggled or is struggling with the same sin that you've never told anybody about, but your testimony could set her free, you're probably struggling with shame. When we're struggling with shame, we have two choices. We can either allow that pain to make us run to the mercy giver and say, give me the mercy I don't deserve. Please, Jesus, wash this away. Cast my sin as far as the east is from the west. Or we can hold on to it and cooperate with Satan's work of silencing us. Which do you choose? I chose to run to Jesus. I chose to run to him. And I got to tell you something, that included running to my mom, running to my husband, running to my best friend and telling them, here's the thing, I've never told anyone. James 5:16 says, confess your sins one to another and then you will be healed. Confession to God and God alone makes us right with God. But he has given us the body for the healing work that has to happen in our hearts. No more secrets. No more secrets. Today, your invitation is to be honest with your sin. Why? Because with you there is forgiveness so that we can, with reverence, serve you. God can and does forgive, and it feels glorious. Never in my life have I felt weight lift from me than when I finally started to live in the power of Psalm 130.
1: It's true. He did. And my friend, he can revive your heart too. In closing today, I just want to read part of Psalm 130 to you. Would you let it just wash over you? Wherever you are, whatever you're doing, however you're feeling in your spirit. Here we go. Lord, if you kept an account of iniquities, Lord, who could stand? But with you there is forgiveness that you may be revered. I wait for the Lord. I wait and put my hope in his word. I wait for the Lord more than watchmen for the morning, more than watchmen for the morning. Israel, put your hope in the Lord, for there is faithful love with the Lord, and with him is redemption in abundance. Now, shame isn't something only grown-up women experience. Teen girls struggle too. And we created the Wonder app to meet these precious daughters, sisters, and granddaughters with the shame-destroying truth of God's Word. Each and every day, they'll walk through the scripture with one of our Wonder mentors, a young woman a little further along in years, eager to share how God's Word has transformed her own story. 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Last weekend, we looked to Jesus in the midst of change. Today, we look to him in the midst of shame. And next weekend, we're looking to him in our exhaustion. So if you're weary, burned out, desperate for refreshment, I hope you'll join us. 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I'm Dana Gresh. 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
6: Hey, salvation doesn't give you joy. It makes it possible. 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And after their conversation, he said goodbye and walked away from the phone when it rang. He thought that it was probably the operator telling him to put more change in the phone. Instead, the operator said, "Sir, I thought you would want to know that after you hung up, your wife said, 'I love you.'" If you get saved, don't leave until you get loved. If you hang up too soon, you'll be a pain. I'm Steve Brown. You think about that. Share what you just heard with a friend. 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
2: 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Al and Autumn Ray have been married more than 50 years, and they want to coach you and your spouse in some basic communication skills.
5: 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I'm thinking about my childhood and reading the Dick and Jane books, and it's kind of the same way. We'll find out about it here. Go to buildingrelationships.us, and I see an endorsement that says, this book could change the way you talk and listen. I highly recommend it. That's by someone named Dr. Gary Chapman. Look at that, Gary.
6: Well, it's always a pleasure to endorse books that you really believe in, okay? And so I'm excited about our program today.
5: I am too. Let's meet Al and Autumn Ray. They've been married since 1970. You can do the math. 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Al holds a master's of science in counseling and human development. 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Autumn earned her Bachelor of Science in Social Work, served as volunteer manager for the Multnomah County Department of Community Justice, and is an experienced trainer and leader. They live in Camas, Washington, and have two married children and two grandchildren. And if you go to buildingrelationships.us, you'll see their book, Rick and Jane Learn to Listen and Talk. 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
6: Well, Al and Autumn, welcome to Building Relationships.
3: Well, thank you, Gary. It's great to be here.
4: It's wonderful to hear your voice.
6: Well, now, can you take us back a few years, maybe the late 60s in your own life, and share with us a little bit about how the two of you met and fell in love? Autumn, you're first.
4: Gary, you're taking us back many, many years. Let me see if I can go back that far. So Alan and I were in college. I'm going to give us a plug to our college, Michigan Technological University. And so Alan was in his senior year and I was there as a sophomore. So Alan had 2 months left before he graduated. So I'm telling you that because we had a long distance relationship. So he graduated and I was left at school. But in that 2 months, we met and fell in love and decided really that we wanted to spend our lives together. It was a little bit of a situation to get together because he was going to be in the Air Force. And again, we were going to have long distance relationship for most of our engagement. And then a little bit of our married lives too, as he took on the Air Force as a career.
6: All right. So Al, how did you know that she was the one?
3: That's a very interesting question. And it's always easier in hindsight. But we had both dated other people, and I really liked Autumn. I loved her. We were doing things together. We were having a good time, and I didn't want our relationship to end. And I knew if I was going to be going across the country, it would probably be the end of the relationship. So we got married and started life together. And I can honestly say, though, in hindsight, it was the absolute best decision of my life.
6: Yeah.
3: I'm the person today that I am because of Autumn.
6: Well, I think all of us who have healthy marriages through the years would agree with that about our own marriages as well. All right, how about this military service now? I've worked with a lot of military couples through the years myself. haven't been in the military, but how did your military service affect your marriage?
4: Yeah, I'm sure you worked with a lot of military couples, Gary, because a lot of us need help, that's for sure. You know, this is funny. I had put together a list of things that I wanted in a husband, and I wasn't a Christian at the time, so at the top of my list was someone who had completed their military service, because it was during the Vietnam War, and I didn't want to get stuck in that kind of a situation. So God has a sense of humor, and he put Alan in my life. So for the next 27 years, I was a military wife. And yes, all of the trials and tribulations that come with being a military wife fell upon us, with the separations, and Alan would come home, and then, you know, this is my house, this is my car, because I've been running it while you've been away, and now you're going to come home, and now you're going to take over. And it was a very confusing time, because you think you're married, but then you're not, because you're living the life of a single person while the husband's gone. So we had a lot of difficulties in our marriage.
6: You know, I think those who have never experienced that can only imagine, you know, what that's like. But it's very real, and the struggles are there.
3: You know, I changed once I joined the military. I was a pretty carefree guy in college, but once I got into the military, I became a workaholic, and that didn't help the marriage either. So it was the combination of the military and my focus on that 24/7 that really just contributed to a very difficult relationship.
6: Yeah. Yeah. Well, we're glad you survived those years, and you've gone on not only to have a healthy marriage, but to help so many others. So for those who don't know about it, what is Marriage Team, and how did you come up with that concept?
3: Well, as I mentioned, or as Autumn mentioned, we were not Christians when we were married, but after about 10 years, we came to the Lord, and that was Autumn first and then me.
4: Marriage Team came about because our marriage was a wreck and we could not get it back together. And I always like to tell people that, because there are people out there listening saying my marriage is a wreck. And I'm going, hey, I really get that. We went to everything we could that had the word marriage on it. If there was a class, we went to it. If there was a book, we read it, you know, and some people get it. And Alan and I thought, we said, oh gosh, we were really intelligent people, but we really were stupid because for some reason we could not get it, going to the counselors, talking to a pastor, you know, going to everything that had the word marriage on it. And so gradually, as we grew and learned more and tried to figure out our own relationship, what was happening around us was astonishing. All these people that we knew, we grew up, our kids grew up with them, we went camping with them, they were our friends. And then they were coming to us and going, well, we just can't make it either. You know, we tried everything, and they were getting divorced. And Alan and I were just astonished that we couldn't find anything that would work. What was the matter? And I remember literally we were in a prayer group and we were praying, and I was complaining to the Lord again, one of my many times, about why don't you do something about all these broken marriages? It's breaking my heart. And I said out loud, what can I do? And it was like I opened the floodgates and God said, finally, Autumn, you asked the right question. Mm-hmm. And now you're going to get the answers. And that was actually the beginning of Marriage Team, when Alan and I said yes to the Lord. What can we do?
3: And part of that became, as we started working more with couples, we effectively identified what worked and what didn't work. And what we found really resonated and explained a lot of our own difficulties was the playbook analogy. And that is that we are born onto different teams, our families, and we learn how to do life on that team, which includes all our expectations, all of the norms, everything we take for granted, all of that stuff. We get married, we create a new team, but we bring our old playbooks and we don't share it very effectively. So there's a lot of unwritten assumptions and everything that cause a lot of problems. So coaching, we found, helps couples create common agreements, i.e. new plays, so they can work together effectively and meet their common goals.
4: You know, some people have difficulty understanding what we mean when we say plays. So I always like to give an example. I had a lot of bad plays in my playbook, but one of them I had said that if Alan loved me and cared about me, he would know what I needed and wanted. Well, that play was not in Alan's playbook. So consequently, when he did not meet my needs, what did that say to Autumn? Oh, Alan does not love me and he does not care about me. And I had nothing in my playbook that said, oh, I get to tell him what I need and want. So you can't imagine what happened in our relationship.
3: The play that I had was that I just assumed that life was going to go on as it was and our relationship wasn't going to change. And we all know how messed up play that is when you're married.
6: Yeah, yeah. So what have you seen happen through your ministry, your own growth, and then through your ministry to other couples through the years?
4: Yeah, you know, what I love about ministry, and I know anyone in ministry can say this, is that as you're doing the Lord's work and doing what he called you to do, your relationship changes, or even your personhood changes when you're doing the ministry. And that's one of the things that happened to Alan, and it's one of the things that happens to the coaches and marriage team. If you ask them what they like most about being coaches, there's two things they'll say. One is that it keeps our relationship on track because we have to be practicing the skills and working with couples. And the other thing is it's a fabulous ministry that we get to do together, and we do it with the Holy Spirit. We can see the Holy Spirit change lives. And so that's what happened to Alan and I through the years. We became much better at marriage ourselves, but then also watching how the Lord works. I think those are the two things.
3: Yeah. And along those lines, the Lord really blessed that work. Marriage team now has about 150 coaches in 25 states, and they coach couple to couple, face to face via technology. And probably 70 to 80% of the coaching now is done online with very similar results, where lives are being transformed and marriages are being healed. So it has been amazing to see how the Lord and the Holy Spirit have blessed the work, because when we started, we had no idea of where it was going to go or what it was going to involve.
4: No, you know, Alan, that reminded me too about when we started. It was like we were talking to the Lord about it, and it's like, you're a God of transformation. We really would like to see transformed lives. So if we start this and we don't see any transformed lives, we're not going to waste your time, and we're not going to waste our time. So from the very beginning, we did metrics. We have statistics on every single couple and every single coach who's ever gone through marriage team. So we can say with certainty that 89% of the couples who go through marriage team who have divorce papers in hand or are thinking about divorce, they not only stay together, which wasn't a good enough statistic for me. I had to go back and go, are you staying together because you just don't want to quit or what? No, they're staying together because God has transformed their marriages and they are in love and became a team.
3: And, you know, I think the secret to that is that marriage coaching, I mean, is biblically based, but we teach skills. And the key thing is the coaches help the couples implement the skills, because it's one thing to have knowledge about what you should do, but if you don't do it, it's useless. So in changing plays, it is hard to change habits. And that's what coaches do, is they help couples change their habits.
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7: I would say one of the best parenting things we did is pretty unusual. 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
6: So, Al and Autumn, earlier in our first session, we talked a little bit about your own struggles and your own marriage, which later led you to help others, reach out to help others. Were there particularly some really low points in your relationship that comes back to you as you think about it?
4: Well, I try not to think about it, but if you're going to make me go there, Gary, I will tell you one thing, and this is what I've heard from people. They say, when we hear you say this, Autumn, we know that there's hope for our own relationship. So this is what I'm going to say. There were times in my relationship where there were three things that I could do. I could pray about it. I could go to counseling. I could go to a pastor, or I could change. And the other thing was, or I could be miserable the rest of my life. So What was I going to choose? Well, I didn't want to be miserable the rest of my life, which is what I hear people sometimes choose. And I'm telling you, you do not have to choose that. There's a better way. But here's the thing. You have to be willing to change. You have to want to change, but you have to know how to change. And that was what marriage team took on, was helping people learn how to change, but then having them practice it over and over again until it became natural in their lives. It is such a joy to watch a couple come at the beginning. They're not talking with each other. Their arms are folded. They're looking the other direction. And why does it always astonish me? Why does it always astonish me that by the fifth meeting, they're laughing with us, they're smiling, they're talking with each other. It's like they don't need us anymore. They're having a conversation with each other and we're just sort of sitting in watching it. So that's my encouragement for people who think, like I did, you have to be miserable the rest of your life.
6: So when you were going through your deeper struggles and all, did one of you take the initiative in saying, you know, we got to reach out, we've got to find help? How'd you get to reaching out for help?
4: Yeah, I think Alan was oblivious. I'm going to let him say that. I think he was oblivious to my pain, but I don't want to talk for him.
3: Well, I was oblivious to Autumn's pain. And

0: I mean, if you could get them to show up, the transformation can begin. Actually, right now, we're coaching a couple, and the first three times they came, he was just stoic. He has never smiled. He never interacted. He was like really afraid kind of to be there. And it was amazing to see him find out how non-threatening it was, how nobody was going to take a side. We were on the side of the relationship, not her side or his side. And by the third meeting, he has opened up just unbelievably. So if you have somebody out there that doesn't want to do it, just get them to the first meeting.
1: Good advice. First step.
2: Amen.
1: So let's talk about this series with Rick and Jane in this book. These are fictional stories that show how a marriage can overcome obstacles. Why did you choose that fictional format?
2: Well, actually, it was interesting. The idea that was spawned while we were visiting the coast, and we were talking and writing on a napkin, and we said, gee, we need something that's simple and easy where people can understand marriage coaching. And we said, how about something like Dick and Jane? At the time, I'd forgotten that Dick and Jane were brother and sister. So hence Rick became into the picture.
0: But, yeah. But I love the fact you said it's fictional. Yeah, we like people to believe it's fictional. Rick and Jane are Autumn and Alan with all of our foibles. Yeah. And so we just put it in a story format in a very simple, you know, big print, lots of pictures, because we wanted it to be really easy to read and that they could identify with that couple, Rick and Jane, in the story that, oh my goodness, that's us in the kitchen, or that's us in the car, or that's us arguing about the kids. And then they want to find out, how do Rick and Jane handle it? And that's where the marriage team coaching skills come in.
2: Yeah, that's the scenario that plays out through all eight books, is the coaches help apply the skills, much like if they were going to coaching actually with marriage team, because the book was written after 20 years of experience. The books were of coaching and working with other couples. So it has a lot of coaching experiences in it, not only from us, but from the coaches as well.
1: Yeah. So book one is about communication. Why do you think communication is the first step to intimacy in a marriage?
2: Well, we think it's the first step because you can't have an intimate relationship without communication. Communication allows you to get to know the other person. And without knowing the other person, it is hard to be intimate. There's a quote by David Augsburger that says, being heard is so close to being loved that most people cannot tell the difference. So if you're communicating and the person is feeling heard, they feel loved. And when people feel loved, it draws them closer together and it creates intimacy. And I'm going to jump ahead a little bit. Seven books, we talk about the seven forms of, or the eight forms of intimacy. So communication is the start, but without communication, it's really hard to get there.
0: So in our book, we have a quiz that you can take that says, you know, how well do you listen? And it is amazing when people take that quiz, because everybody says, oh yeah, we know how to listen and we know how to talk. We don't, you know, that's not we're not the problem. It's probably the other person that's the problem. But when they take the quiz, they begin to realize, oh my goodness, I'm not such a great listener. Blame, you know, there's no judgment. Of course, how do you know how to do anything unless you're taught? The Bible says, how will they know unless they have a teacher? And so once they begin to learn, oh my goodness, I can listen to somebody, I can understand somebody, and I don't have to agree with them. I mean, that's a huge transformation of the mind when people understand you don't have to agree in order to understand with someone. It changes the way you communicate. So yes, how on earth can you have intimacy if you're not being heard, if you're not being listened to, if someone's not caring and concerned about your well-being? And that's what marriage team skills teach.
1: Yeah. You know, I think there's no question about it that communication is absolute necessity if we're going to have an intimate marriage. You know, I've sometimes said that what oxygen is to the body, communication is to the relationship. It's a necessity. We don't make it without that, you know. So in the story, Rick and Jane have an argument, and Jane gets angry and leaves the room and gives him the silent treatment. Now, why is the silent treatment so damaging to a marriage?
0: You're talking to the expert silent treatment person right here. I know, I can answer that.

0: one, teacher. The silent treatment. Okay. So, you know what? That is so manipulative. And I didn't know that. It's so controlling. It's like you suck the ability of the other person to communicate with you when you do that. And it's like a punishment for the other person. Now, sticking up for the silent treatment person, because I want to give myself some credit here, is, again, they don't know the damage that it does, and they don't understand the manipulation that's occurring. And the truth is, they don't know how to talk or how to speak for themselves. They have a lot to say. They just don't know how to say it. So, again, that's one of the things that we like to do in our books, is teach them how you can talk to someone when you have some emotion about something, and instead of, you know, coming across as attacking or verbally abusing someone. So, yeah, silent treatment. Wouldn't it be nice? This is what I tell some people when they come to us. Wouldn't it be nice if you never had to do that again in your entire life because you learned a new skill? Same thing about anger. Wouldn't it be wonderful if in your relationship, your team knew exactly what to do when one person got angry, and you knew exactly what the play was, and you never had to play the old plays again? It's exciting. People want to learn. Wow, we never have to do that again. How do you do that?
1: And that's the real key here, is that all of the books are written with creating awareness, and often that's a self-assessment, and then having some simple concepts presented, and then actually applying them. And in the application process, it's equally important. People will make commitments to do things, but they're going to fall back into the old habits. And if they don't have a way, and we call it a relapse reminder, but if they don't have a way to get back on track, they're going down the rabbit hole again. So they know in advance what to say that's going to help bring their teammate back around and get them back on the right track. And all of that's part of the coaching process and what the coaches do.
0: Yeah, you know, that is so fun, because Alan and I have relapse reminders. We make cards and we put them up around the house that remind us what we're supposed to do in certain situations. So we have some of them on the mirror in our bathroom. I'm going to tell you this story. Okay, we're going to be vulnerable here, because I'm probably not going to meet most of you, but this is vulnerable. So we have these things up on the bathroom wall, and our grandson was spending the night here, and he's reading these things while he's brushing his teeth in the morning, and he stops and he looks at me and he says, "Grandma," he says, "these things sound really good. I don't always see these things happening in your house." So talk about somebody keeping you accountable.
2: Oh, yes. Oh, yes. So, Al, in the earlier days when she would give you the silent treatment, how did you respond to that?
1: Well, it just made me mad, and I didn't have a good play for dealing with it either. I would typically initially raise my voice and yell and complain that we just needed to solve it, and I'd get real emphatic about it and everything, and that just drove her farther away. So, yeah. You know, we were both extremely frustrated, and then I would go off huffing and puffing. But in my playbook, my dad would get mad, he would blow up, but then he'd get over it really quickly. Autumn didn't get over it as quickly. So I would have it in the past and want to move forward, and Autumn would be still harboring those hurt feelings.
2: Yeah.
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5: This is Anne Graham Lotz with Daily Light for Daily Living. I can't help but wonder, is there a storm building in your life? A storm of ill health, job loss, a broken relationship, death. As terrifying as storms can be, sometimes I find that I actually need a storm to open my eyes to God's presence, to bend my knees in prayer, to live my life with power, and to fill my lips with praise. Psalm 27:5 promises, "For in the day of trouble he will keep me safe in his dwelling." Listen to me. 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If you want to soar higher in your personal experience with God, do you need a storm too? Thank God for how he can use it in your life. 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This is Ann Graham Lotz.
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2: So Al and Autumn, we're talking about communication. Is there a secret to effective communication?
1: Well, there is, and let me just expand a little bit on it before we get to the exact secret. Anyone who's gone to church for any length of time knows what we should be doing. So it's not that we don't know what we should be doing. People also say it is hard work, marriage, but they don't tell you what the work is. So the secret here is the secret to both the hard work and what to do. And that is to, when our buttons are being pushed, to hold our emotions in check and listen to understand our teammate. If we can do that, we can defuse the situation and we gain the information we need to come up with a collaborative solution to whatever the issue is. Unfortunately, it's extremely hard to hold our emotions in check. And that's where coaching can really help, because the coaches facilitate the process and will help to lower the temperature so that couples are actually using the skills. And when the skills are used, it's remarkable how that changes the dynamic.
0: You know, I'm going to give you an example of our own relationship here and how it works, because oftentimes it doesn't work immediately. But here you have to practice the play over and over again. And so in our relationship, I will be talking to Alan and Alan will get frustrated with what I'm saying. And of course, I can see the body language. Now, in the old days, I would say, there you go again. You know, you're getting frustrated. This conversation is going to go downhill. And of course, it goes downhill. But when you learn a different play, it's like Alan, and Alan told me what I can say to him to get him to respond differently. So I will say his words, Alan, I notice that you're getting frustrated. This is what I'm seeing. You know, you're breathing heavily, you know, you're interrupting, your facial expression looks frustrated. And I'll say, I am moving away from the conversation when I see that. And I know we both don't want that. So could we go get back on track? Okay. And then you expect that you'd be able to get back on track. But because you're so mired in your emotions, oftentimes you're not. So Alan will continue. And this is not against him. This is not a criticism. This is just how our relationship is. He will still be frustrated. And the conversation, I will feel like pulling away. So I say the same thing over again, just like you would practice a play in basketball or football or anything. You just say the same thing over again. And I will watch my dear husband and I will see him. He will take a breath. He would go, and it just resets him. And we will have an adult communication just because we know how to stop it before it goes south.
1: And what I had to learn in that process was that it didn't matter how I was seeing the situation. It only mattered how Autumn was experiencing it. So when she would say that, I might not initially see it, and therefore she'd have to say it one or two times more. But then when I realized that that was what the dynamic was, that's when the deep breath came and I could reset and focus on not being frustrated and using the skills.
2: I think a lot of our listeners can identify with what you all are describing here. And they're saying, oh, I need to get those words down.
0: Yeah, we call them magic words.
2: Yeah, magic words, yeah. So what makes marital communication so hard compared to just talking with a friend?
0: Yeah, well, you don't live with a friend, so you don't have all the same frustrations, the minutia that bothers you with a teammate that you live with is not the same as what you have with a friend. And because you're in this intimate relationship with someone and share all the foibles day in and day out, that's what makes the communication difficult. You will say things to your spouse that you will not say to a friend. And I think they push more buttons. It's just in a more of an emotional situation than it is with a friend. So that's why you don't have to really learn a playbook with a friend, but you need to learn how to change your plays when you're in a relationship.
1: And I think also the fact that for most of us, our spouse is the most important person in our lives. And therefore, if they say something that might be critical, it becomes very hurtful, and then we respond emotionally to what we've heard. And a friend is probably going to be a little bit more sensitive to that, and they're not going to be as frank and maybe as vocal about those foibles as your teammate is, for all the reasons Autumn mentioned. So I think that therein lies the difference, is we place an awful lot of value on what our teammate says, and maybe not so much on what a friend says.
0: I'm thinking of something that someone said to us a while ago, and I just want to share it. For people out there who have been struggling for years and years and years, at a conference, someone in the audience said, "Do you wish that you had learned this earlier in your relationship?" And I had to stop and think about it. And my answer is no, I'm not, because I like the person I've become, and I love the person Alan has become. And we would not be these people if we hadn't gone through the trials that we've gone through and learned what we learned. So for anybody out there who's really struggling and go, "Oh, I wish it were like this. I wish it were like this." Maybe you're going through this so that you could hear this broadcast, so that now you can take a step in the right direction.
2: So how does marriage coaching, how does it work, and how is it different from counseling or mentoring?
1: Well, there are some very specific differences. In coaching, the coaches view the couple as the expert on their relationship. Now, it may be a dysfunctional relationship, but they know when she sighs or she does whatever, what that means, whereas the coaches may not. So the couple's the expert on their relationship, and as such, they're the only ones that can fix it. The coach is the expert on the process of coaching, of asking questions, of sharing observations, of reflecting back what they're hearing, all of those good coaching skills, which are also good counseling skills. So the coaches are a master of that. But the key to coaching is the job description of the coach is to help the couple create new agreements and relapses so that they can move forward together, to replace that old playbook with something that's going to work for them because they've become aware of the dynamics that are going on and they really want to change. Now, change is a hard thing. Some people you think want to change, but for whatever reason, they're incapable of changing. Things that make people incapable of changing include abusive relationships, addictions, ongoing unrepentant affairs, and untreated mental health issues. When those things are present, coaching will not work, and marriage team, for instance, will make referrals for professional help to deal with those issues before a couple goes into coaching. So that's what coaching does. Counseling, couples are trained with extensive training to deal with many of those issues that we talked about, and they have a different skill set. So we train lay couples to be coaches, and they get amazing results working with the Holy Spirit through the process. When it comes to mentoring, mentoring is more about an older, wiser person sharing their life with a younger couple, and that the experiences that they have will help the couple have a better relationship. Now, older and wiser people, they may be old and wise in their relationship, but when they tell us what works for them, it may very well not work for us. And if it doesn't work for us, well, it was just bad advice. In coaching, couples make their own agreements, so if it doesn't work for them, they own it. And that ownership is really an important part of the dynamic for change, because then the coaches will say, what didn't work? What could you do differently? And they will help couples figure out what they want to do next. So mentoring feels good. People come alongside. It's encouraging. There may be a Bible study involved, a book involved, a study, but it doesn't have the same dynamic as coaching.
0: And one of the things that's different about marriage team coaching is it's couple to couple. So you're going to get the role modeling, and you're going to have people who can identify with either the husband or the wife, and it really works its magic that way because you have a couple doing it.
2: I can see that. Can you share some real life stories of transformation that you all have seen in your own coaching or the coaching of others?
0: Oh, there are so many. As I said before, God has got a transformation. And let me just share this with you, Gary. It's so funny. After all of these years and all these couples that we've coached, the couples will come to us at the first meeting. I mean, we get couples who are really a wreck. I mean, just like Alan and I were. And after their first session, Alan and I will look at each other and we'll go, there's no hope. These couples, they're just not going to make it. And why on earth do we do that? You know, almost every time these wrecks come to us and then we watch God do his work. And I do want to share with people that we work with couples who aren't Christians. And many of them, it's amazing, have come to a faith because they've worked with us. But yeah, several people come to mind. And there was a couple that was divorced and they came to us because they heard that possible reconciliation could occur. And over the sessions, our sessions are at least 2 hours long. It takes that long for couples to, I guess, get into the flow of what needs to occur. But we watch this couple grow and back in love over the about 8 to 12 weeks, I think it was, and they remarried. It was very exciting. And just over and over again, I mean, all of these couples go through my mind.
1: The one couple that comes to my mind is a very accomplished couple. They owned three businesses. They operated them together. And they were just at odds. Their personalities clashed. They had some different values. I mean, they were both Christians, but some personal value differences about appearances, about what people thought. And it was causing a lot of problems. In the course of that coaching, and coaches create an environment where the Holy Spirit can work. They lower the temperature. But the husband felt safe enough to share that he had been abused, sexually abused as a child. And that changed the entire dynamic. The wife all of a sudden had insight that she didn't have, a new degree of empathy. He decided he was going to get some counseling for that trauma while going through coaching. And that was the turning point in their relationship. And it all came about because of the skills and the lowering of the temperature and the caring relationship. And the couple was had the opportunity to get in touch with what was really the underlying issue. And we often say the issue is not the issue. The presenting problem will lead to what is really going on beneath the surface. But that explained a lot of his anger and a lot of the things that happened that they were unaware of what the cause was.
0: I was going to share the story of the couple that their kids were watching their dynamic change as they were writing out their plays and posting them around the house. And the daughter one day wanted to ask her dad something. And she calls her mom at work and she said, "Oh, I want to ask dad this, but I'm afraid to because I know he'll get mad at me. Can you tell me where those magic words are that you've been using?" So it carries over into the whole family dynamic.
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1: Al and Autumn, we're talking about communication and just practical things. 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
2: Well, we always go to listening. Listening is the very first skill that we teach, because you can change the dynamic of any conversation if you stop and listen. People go, oh, I know how to listen, but they really don't know how to listen. So I'm going to give you a quick tutorial here on how to listen. So when somebody speaks, you don't talk. Number one, listening is you don't talk, and you don't think about what you're going to say. You concentrate on what the words that the other person is saying. And when they take a breath, you say to them, let me make sure I'm understanding what you're saying. Is this what you're saying? And you repeat back in your own words with some emotion what you think the other person is saying. And then you stop and you say, is that right? Is that what you want me to understand? And wait and give the other person opportunity to say, yes, that's what I want you to understand, or no, this is what I want you to understand. And then you listen again and you go through the same thing. And then you go, is there anything else? After they go, no, you've got it. And they go, is there anything else you want me to understand? Very simple tool to use, but it will change your relationship if you begin to do that with one another.
3: And I might just add that listening assessment is in that first book that we've been talking
1: about. So now we've been talking, one, about this particular book and on communication, but what are other topics that you deal with in other books in this series?
3: Sure. The Conquering Anger is the second book, and then that's followed by Forgiving, which is really a big breakthrough for many, many couples. That's a very important book. Resolving Conflict, Solving Problems, and Appreciating Differences. I think we often don't appreciate the differences. They become irritants, and that creates a lot of strife in marriage, and it's something that really should be appreciated. Yeah. And then from there, it is Cultivating Intimacy. And the final book is called The Secret. And Rick and Jane, like Al and Autumn, were not Christians when they got married. But through this process of coaching and being with a Christian couple, that caused them to ask the questions and to later accept the Lord in their lives. So that's sort of the wrap up to the series.
2: It's so true, though, that many couples, you know, that aren't Christians that come to us, they'll watch how we relate to each other, and they'll watch us role modeling, and they'll look at the material in the books. And it's all very practical, but there's scripture in there, so it's biblically based. But they do come to that questioning about what's different. What's different about you? What's different about this material than all the other things we've been through? And that's why the eighth book is the most exciting book for us, is that that is the secret to the relationship that you're looking for, is Jesus Christ.
1: But I hear you saying that non-Christians can work through this series because these skills are things that they can learn even as they're on the road to coming to Christ. Is that right?
3: Absolutely. You said it very well, Gary. The books are skill-focused and application-oriented. Occasionally, in some of the books, there is some scripture, but coaches are trained to address scripture based on where the couple is in their faith journey. So, for instance, we have coached non-Christians, we've coached atheists. And when it comes to the scripture, we say, hey, let's look at just what the Bible has to say about it, and take it at face value. A harsh word stirs up wrath. What do you think? When you're yelling at your wife or calling her names, how's that working for you? So truth is truth, and you just use it to sort of inform, to create a perspective, and then you move on to the application. So, you know, if that's not what you want, what do you want to do differently?
1: Well, I like that reality that these principles are true, and they will help people wherever they are in their spiritual journey, but it's focusing on their marriage relationship. And I think I certainly agree with you. Ultimately, we all need the help of God in our marriages. So let me thank you for being with us today. Thank you for putting together this series and for the program you have, and the marriage team and the coaches. Continue doing what you're doing. And I hope our listeners will not only hear the program today, but will reach out and secure this material, because start with the one on communication, go through the others. I mean, this is a really great journey to have the kind of marriage that you wanted to have when you got married. So thanks again for being with us today.
2: Well, we thank you, and it was a joy and a pleasure to be with you.
3: Yes.
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1: Old friends are like old memories. 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
0: It's Holly Taylor here for Joy Radio, and kind of makes sense, though. Maybe that's why we're all more calm during the fall. So, like, a daily sprinkle on your meals can make apparently a huge difference when it comes to your blood sugar levels. And it's so tasty, too. Maybe that's why we're all a little bit more calm in the fall. We're having a lot more drinks and food that has cinnamon sprinkled in it. So if you're, you know, looking to try to figure out how to level out those sugars, because, of course, with the cinnamon, we're also eating the pies and the baking, sprinkle a little extra cinnamon, and, yeah, it could go a long way.

0: Finding true and lasting friendship can sometimes prove difficult. Friendship tends to rely upon common interests to remain intact. But take away those commonalities, and you may wonder if a particular friendship had any real substance. Friendship with God, however, is both enduring and intimate. It is a friendship based on God's intrinsic love of who we are, not what we do or what we share in common. And don't worry, God doesn't just know your name and face. He knows every part of you, both inside and out. He sees you, He knows you, and He calls you His friend. Pause to ponder. Today, would you take an honest inventory of your friendship with God? Is it intimate or distant? Constant or occasional? Pray and ask God to show you what it would look like to grow your friendship with Him to a deeper level.
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This is a reminder not to give up. Keep on going, my friends. And if you're not too sure where to start, here are four things to keep in mind, according to Rick Warren. He says, we never give up because our spirits are being renewed every day. We never give up because our present troubles are small and won't last very long. We never give up because we know our problems will produce for us a glory that vastly outweighs them and will last forever. And we never give up because we fix our gaze on things that cannot be seen. So, reasons why we don't give up. And so if you are feeling a little bit hopeless today, I know those seemed pretty basic, but there's a lot of really great nuggets of truth in there. You know, our problems on earth are temporary, and God has big plans for you. We don't always feel it. We don't always see it. But if we can pause and trust and pray, sometimes easier said than done, looking back, you will see how God was with you every step of the way. So if this Monday was a little bit more challenging than most Mondays, hang in there and don't give up.

0: It's Holly Taylor, and I found a really cool acronym that spells out blessings. Be present. Let the day flow with grace. Expect joy. Be positive. Serve with compassion. Speak only kindness. Impart only love. Never forget you're not alone. Give thanks for everything and see goodness in others. I love this acronym, a great reminder of the blessings that we have each and every day. This is from Everyday Spirit, Mary Davis. Again, a great reminder of the blessings that we hold.
1: Gary, I'd like to start a marriage discipleship ministry at my church. Where do I start?
2: I think you begin by talking to your pastor. Let him know your passion. Let him know your vision. Let him know what you would like to do. I suggest you start very simply. Choose five couples in your church that you think have a fairly good marriage and tell them that you're choosing them because you think they have a healthy marriage and you want to have the experience of leading them through a marriage enrichment program. And then you choose a program. You can choose some from my materials or you can choose from other materials, and you take those five through the program. At the end of that, one or two of them will say, hey, we could lead a group like this. You recruit them. You let them lead the next group. And then you start another group. Doesn't take long until you're taking really scores and scores of people through a marriage enrichment program.
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I'm Holly Taylor. There's some little sneaky habits that we can get into that actually do have some serious ramifications when it comes to our mental health. What are these things? And I'm sure you kind of already know what the first and biggest one is, but that's not having good sleep hygiene. Poor sleep. That is not good when it comes to trying to have a well-functioning body and mind. So making sure you're getting the sleep you need. Matthew 8, 23 to 27 is a great little piece of scripture to dive into, because it's when Jesus fell asleep in a boat and then there was the storm. He was still asleep. He rested. Poor nutrition. Yeah, we got to make sure that we are feeding our body what it needs. Because it's a tool. It needs good fuel. I didn't mean to rhyme, but if you want to look at places in the Bible that back that up, you got 1 Corinthians 6, 19 and 20, talking about our body being a temple for the Holy Spirit. So we got to make sure we are fueling it properly, not exercising. I know it can be hard to find the time to get out there, to be active, to go for a walk, but our physical strength is very important. And as women, if you want to be a Proverbs 31 woman, it's right there talking about her physical strength in Proverbs 31, 17. So there you go. A few things to keep in mind when it comes to making sure we're taking care of our body so that we can have good mental health.

0: doctor said to his elderly patient after a lot of tests, "Mr. Jones, your health is good. There is no reason you can't live a completely normal life, as long as you don't try to enjoy it." One would think that some Christians have a similar view of their faith. It's fine as long as you don't enjoy it. Actually, the truth is that one of the clear signs of Christ's presence is laughter. If church gets too serious, Jesus leaves the building. If you're visiting a new church, look for the love, and then look for the laughter. If you don't see either one, go somewhere else. I'm Steve Brown. You think about that. Share what you just heard with a friend. Go to youthinkaboutthat.com.
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2: I'm Holly Taylor, and I feel like God gives us a million chances each and every day to do things differently because He loves us. You know, sometimes we wonder, am I actually hearing God's voice? Well, sometimes we just need to be quiet and trust that still, small voice. I once heard someone saying four things they needed to quit in order to hear God. And the first thing they said was, stop filling every silent moment with noises, distractions, your phone, music, a podcast. Silence is where God is, and they referenced 1 Kings 19. Also, asking others to help you or for advice before you go to God. I mean, James 1:5 talks about going to God first for wisdom. So pray first, then you can ask other people. Also, only praying, that's only the first part of it. Next, what do we do after we pray? Yes, you guessed it. You listen, you ask, and then you wait. Because prayer is that two-way convo between you and God. It's not just asking and talking and then saying, okay, bye, and then leaving. I laugh because I think we're all guilty of doing that once in a while. And it's always funny when you take a look at that conversation in just like a person-to-person context. And the last thing is dismissing the gentle nudge that you feel in your spirit. Sometimes we just dismiss it as, oh, it's just me. But when there is quiet, you realize that sometimes those thoughts that pop into your head in a gentle whisper or voice is God talking to you. Because He speaks to us in a gentle way, not necessarily a thunderclap or lightning. He's just there, quietly guiding you, nudging you. So when somebody pops into your mind that could be God saying, that person needs you just to reach out to them. When you feel a little uneasiness before you make a decision, listen to that. It could be God giving you a gentle nudge.

change my own life, working my own way to good, as if anybody could.

Molly Taylor and a very interesting study coming out of a couple of universities. I'm going to know Oxford just to start. But apparently, you know how we get a little older and suddenly we start to need the transition lenses and our vision gets a little bit fuzzy? It could be clogged eye vessels. Like the circulation is just not getting to the small, small capillaries and vessels in your eyes. And that will cause some kind of blurry eyesight or the little dots. So it really could come down to circulation, which means if you can increase your circulation and get those vessels unclogged, your vision would return. In fact, they note that it's one of the first things to start to go. And if you get more and more clogged eye vessels, it actually is an indication of what's happening throughout your circulatory system. And so it could equate, in some cases, you being at risk for a heart attack. So don't ignore blurry vision, especially if your eyesight changes suddenly. Please go talk to an optometrist, find out what's going on, because it could indicate larger health situations that you are experiencing. But a thing called red root, they say, actually helps with the clogged eye vessels, which also would impact in a positive way your body. And it is something that indigenous people use quite frequently. So looking up the red root, it's not beets, it's just something indigenous in the plant family here in North America. So something to look into if you're noting that you're squinting a little more and you need a magnifying glass to read some of the fine print.

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7: Well, hey there, I'm your host, William Ryan III. 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Well, before we jump into the music, I want you to know that I'm purposely not mentioning who won any of the Dove Awards this last week here in the U.S. because our countdown airs in other countries before it does here in the U.S., so I don't want to give any spoilers away, but I will fill you in on those winners next week here on our show. But I don't want to keep you waiting any longer. Let's jump right into our countdown this week.
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7: We begin this weekend's countdown with a song that was right here in this spot last week. It is from Emerson Day, and we have her in now to tell us all about No Smoke.
8: Hey, it's Emerson Day, and my song No Smoke was inspired by the story of Shadrach, Meshach, and Abednego. They stood up to King Nebuchadnezzar even in the face of death. And because of their bold faith, they were able to go into that fiery furnace and come out completely unharmed. In scripture, it says, without even the smell of smoke on them. And today, we might not have golden statues before us, but there are idols all around in our everyday lives. No Smoke is a reminder that we only bow down to one name and the one true God.
3: Number 20.

0: It is Peter Burton moving up one to number 18 with So Long here on 20 The Countdown Magazine. You know, he just wrapped up the Jesus is King tour along with Matthew West, and he's headed right back out with Ann Wilson for the fall leg of her Stars tour. So, busy guy right there. Okay, I want to tell you about the 20 Family Project that we have going on all month here in October. We're calling it the $1 Challenge. Now, we've been talking a lot about family lately here on The Countdown, and this is our chance to see what happens when the entire family gets involved. 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Now, it's $1 from you, but it is our entire family around the world, the 20 family. 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
1: Coming up.
0: 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There are still 17 more to go. There's still lots of stories behind some of the songs from the artists that you love here on The Countdown. And later this hour, we have the artist news, those three things you need to know going on in the world of Christian music.
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6: Is each moment of your life carefully mapped out? 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What if you deliberately woke up expecting the unexpected, where every passing moment throughout your day was an exciting opportunity with twists and turns in whichever direction God wanted to lead you? Imagine God's delight if you would simply follow His leading with wide-eyed wonder. Picture the mountaintops of blessings He has in store for you if you consciously decide to lift your eyes up from your daily planner and inquire what His plans are for you instead. 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Today, be adventurous and ask God for His agenda to steer your day. 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
1: Number 17.

Hey guys, this is Andrew Rip, and my friend Jervis Campbell and I wrote this song called Hold Me Up. Really just all about how we need to be doing life with friends. We can't be going through life by ourselves, disconnected. There's a biblical moment in Exodus about Moses realizing that the army of the Israelites would win when his arms were in the air. And when he got weary and tired and they came down, they would start to fall. And his friends had his back, got next to him, and helped hold his arms up into the air. And I just thought that was a beautiful idea, or picture, rather, of community and what we're supposed to do for one another. When somebody's struggling or getting weary or fighting through a time when it feels like God's not hearing your prayers, we stand beside each other and share each other's faith, really. So this is a song called Hold Me Up. It's a summertime song. It feels good, but it's very, very true. And it's been powerful in my own life. So I hope you love it. This is Hold Me Up.

0: little collaboration there from Andrew Rip and Jervis Campbell. It's called Hold Me Up, and they are at number 16 after climbing two this week here on 20 The Countdown magazine. You know, Andrew Rip, I was just mentioning some tours earlier, and he's actually out on tour right now with We Are Messengers. So that's a lot of fun, I am sure. Well, how often do you stop and think about the highlight of your day? Hearing that 20 has become the highlight of somebody else's day, it actually makes my day. So I wanted to share this with you. Karen in Perth, Australia says, I love listening every week. The countdown is the highlight of my day. I enjoy listening to you, sharing God's glory through music. Best day of the week. Wow, Karen, thank you. I love knowing that while I'm over here doing this show, you're all the way in Perth, Australia, quite a distance from me here in the United States, listening and being encouraged by the music. And that's what makes this worldwide 20 family so special to me. We may be thousands of miles apart, but we are sharing the same songs and the same message about Jesus. So wherever you're listening today, I'm glad that you are a part of our show, and I'll be checking my messages to see if you write in or even leave a voicemail. You can do that at 20thecountdown.com. 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
0: Well, have you heard your favorite song yet on the countdown? Well, if you haven't, then that's because we're just a little into this thing this week. We still have 15 more songs to go, so I am positive that you are going to love one of these upcoming songs if you haven't loved them already. But we also have some other cool things going on. Next hour, we're going to announce the winning future fan favorite. Later this hour, we have the artist news for you, and still some more stories behind the song.
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5: 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Second, you confess them as wrong to God and to your spouse. 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
0: Welcome back. You know, we've been hearing this song from Passion Worship lately called Just That Good, and we caught up with the band to hear all about

0: this one and wanted to share it with you.
1: Hey guys, what's up? It's Christian from Passion Music, and I want to talk about our new song, Just That Good. It is a joy bomb. You know, scripture says that the joy of the Lord is our strength, and that's really, it's in this song a lot. In Psalm 40, David writes, he said, I waited patiently for the Lord. He inclined and heard my cry. He lifted me up out of the pit. He set my feet on a rock, and then he put a new song in my mouth, a hymn of praise to God. And that's what this song is. It's an expression of a heart set free, redeemed, brought back to life by the love and the touch of God. And when you've been redeemed like that, you can't help but sing about it. You want to dance a little bit. You want to shout. And that's what this song is. It's the expression of that love. We got to lead this song at Passion 2026 with 45,000 college students who were full of the joy of the Lord. And that was a lot of fun. I hope wherever you are today, whatever you're going through, this song infuses your life with that joy that's so available and so possible in Christ. Number 15.

0: It is Passion at number 15 with Just That Good on 20, the Countdown magazine. Well, this next artist just released her first full album this week, and I'm sure you're going to remember the name of it because it's self-titled. Here is Megan Woods.
1: Number 14.

0: what grace can do. At number 13 this week here on 20 The Countdown Magazine, it is Cochran & Company. Now, Michael and the band, they actually just hit the road for their U.S. headlining tour last week. I gotta know, are they coming to your city? You gotta let me know if so. Now, they're also touring with Zach Williams on nights they don't have their own shows going on, so... Wow. I mean, so many artists are touring right now. It's got to be a busy time of year, but great for us fans that want to go see them in person, though, right? Well, okay, the $1 challenge just got a little more interesting. We have a fellow 20 listener in Tennessee here in the U.S. who has decided to jump in and match the next 100 people who join the $1 challenge. That's so generous and so kind of them. Now, if you've been thinking, yeah, I can give $1, well, then this might be your moment, because your $1, it'll become $2 thanks to our generous listener there in Tennessee who wants to remain nameless, by the way. I mean, I wanted to share it with you, but I won't. That's okay. I'll honor their wishes there. But do it. Go to 20thecountdown.com right now. 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Now, you're doing more than just donating a dollar. 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So would you help us with that this weekend? 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It's the way to do it.
1: Coming up.
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5: On their 50th wedding anniversary, the couple was asked their secret for a happy marriage. "For my part," said the husband, "I've tried not to be selfish. After all, there is no I in the word marriage." The wife said, "My secret is that for 50 years, I've never tried to correct my husband's spelling." Good policy. 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After all, Jesus loved us enough to do that. On the other hand, he also loved us enough to not leave us the way we are, and to keep on loving us if we don't change. I'm Steve Brown. You think about that. Share what you just heard with a friend. 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
8: 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I'm Holly Taylor for Good Company, and let's just dive right into God's Word. 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
14: Well, if you haven't heard this new one from For King and Country called What If I Told You, that you were in for a treat. Now, not only the song is coming up, but here's the story behind the song from Luke and the band.
15: When we were writing the song, I had arrived at the studio with one of those kind of heavy hearts, heavy-hearted days. And I said to the guys, I just said, you know, what do you do when you don't feel good enough? And at the end of the day, I think we need a little encouragement on those days. And so when the chorus says, "If you need a shoulder, I can be it," that's coming from God's perspective to you, because he will be the comfort when you need it. That is what this song is all about.
13: Number 12.

0: On the night you fall in all the pieces, you can bring your lonely heart to Jesus. What if I told you that I believe it?
1: Artist News. Three things you need to know. Number one.
2: Janie McDonald is taking her new tour to one of Nashville's most famous stages. She'll be headlining the Ryman Auditorium next May, which is a pretty big deal for any artist playing in Nashville. Now, the Ryman, it's one of the most historic and iconic music venues in the country, and it's hosted everyone from country legends to some of today's biggest artists. Janie has a pretty personal connection to the venue, too.
3: I was literally born about a mile from there, so this feels like such a full circle moment for me, and I would love to see you there.
1: Number two.
2: Colton Dixon has a new fragrance out, and there is actually a pretty cool story behind how all this started. You probably know one of his popular songs, Build a Boat, but did you know that that song actually inspired a company to start a business? It's called Day 3 Fragrances out of Arizona, and Colton says the song inspired the founders to take a leap of faith and start the company, which eventually led him to creating his first fragrance with them called Desert Rain. And now they're doing it again with a new one called Desert Fire. There's actually a pretty cool story behind the name and how Colton came up with the idea.
4: I was thinking about actually the Israelite story, how God led the Israelites through the desert to get to the promised land, and he led them with a cloud by day and a pillar of fire by night. Well, we already had the cloud by day, we had desert rain, and I'm like, man, how cool would it be to do desert fire? So we got to work, and I'm so thrilled with how this turned out. A lot of the same notes in this that are in Desert Rain, but they're reformulated in just the coolest way. There's Palo Santo. It's like a smoky, fiery leather, and it's amazing.
1: Number three.
2: If you can't make it to Phil Wickham's Song of the Saints tour in person, you can still be a part of the night. Phil just announced that he is partnering with Angel Studios to bring one of the tour's upcoming shows to fans around the world through a live stream. Now, the live stream will come from Phil's show in Phoenix, Arizona on October 17th, so you'll actually be watching the concert as it's happening. And I love that because it makes the tour accessible to people who might never have the chance to see it in person. You can be sitting at home, wherever you are in the world, and still join Phil and everyone at the show for a night of worship. You can find more info about the live stream at our website at 20thecountdown.com. And make sure you join us this next week because we're going to be talking all things Dove Awards, including some of your favorite moments from the night and all of this year's winners.
1: You're up to date. That was three things you need to know. Now, back to the countdown with William Ryan III. Number 11.

0: It is a 20 The Countdown magazine throwback for you this week. It's from 2015, if you can believe it. That is Francesca Battistelli with Holy Spirit. Well, do you remember what happened at the top of our chart last week? We had a new number one song and a couple of other little changes there. Here's a little reminder in case you don't remember.
1: Last week's top three songs.
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0: was last week's top three here on 20 The Countdown Magazine. And what's going to happen this week? I mean, are you already making your guesses? Are we going to see Micah Tyler there at the top of the chart again with Perfectly? Or is someone new going to move into that top spot? You don't have long to wait. Coming up in your next hour, we're going to not only have your top 10 remaining songs of the week, but we're also going to have the winning future fan favorite. That was that song that had the most votes from our website last week. So be listening for the rest of the show if you can hang in there for a little while longer.
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3: This is Max Lucado. Life feels stuck when life makes no progress. When you battle the same discouragement you faced a decade ago, or struggle with the same fears you faced a year ago. When you feel as though everyone gets to the pool before you and nobody wants to help you. Friend, Jesus sees you. He has a new version of you waiting to happen. He says to you what he said to the man near the pool of Bethesda. Stand up, pick up your mat, and walk. Stand up. Do something. Take action. Pick up your mat. Make a clean break with the past. And walk. Hit the trail. Assume that something good is going to happen. Set your sights on a new destination and begin the hike. Getting unstuck means getting excited about getting out. And remember, friend, you are never alone. This is Max Lucado.
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0: We have made it to the halfway point on the countdown today, and this half, it's going to look pretty similar to the last hour when we went from number 20 to number 11, because we have four songs that didn't budge this time, and three of them went up, three of them went down. Now, you never know, though, we had a big change in the top spot the last few weeks, and it's anyone's guess as to who is at number one today, so don't go anywhere. We've got a lot to cover in your remaining top 10.
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5: Hey, what's up? This is Jeremy Camp. I'm going to share a little bit about my new song, Revival. I was actually scrolling through Instagram, and I saw all these people saying, Revival is happening now. There's sold-out stadiums everywhere. And although I know that Revival happens, crowds could happen from that, but really, Revival is, it starts with us. It starts with our heart, saying, God, I want to walk in purity. I want to walk in holiness, and truly stepping out in that. So my encouragement, not that you can't have big crowds, and big crowds don't actually always equal revival. It begins with our heart. So check your heart and say, God, what do you want to do with me so I can walk in the fullness of who you are?
1: Number 10.

0: It is Forest Springs' 14th week here on 20 The Countdown magazine, and he is at number 9 this week with his latest called OK. Well, now we get to hear another story behind the song, and I love this part of our show. We have Torin Wells in to share more about his latest called Breathe On It.
1: All throughout Scripture, we see the breath of God representing the Spirit of God. We see it in Genesis when God breathes into Adam. We see it in the New Testament when Jesus breathes on the disciples. This is symbolizing the Holy Spirit empowerment of God in our lives. And this song is a prayer that God's Spirit would breathe on everything that we do, on our businesses, on our dreams, on our families, on our brokenness, and so that we can experience the life-changing power of His presence.
2: Number 8.

0: It's Torrin Wells, number 8 this week with Breathe On It here on 20 The Countdown Magazine. You know, he just got through hosting the 57th annual GMA Dove Awards for the 4th time in a row. And next week, we're going to be talking all about those Dove Awards and who walked away with those and the highlights from the night. It's going to be a lot of fun. Well, I love hearing how you listen to 20. Margaret in Ottawa, Canada sent me a quick message that says, "Thank you so much for the countdown. I enjoy it every time I'm able to listen, and I am usually doing homework or artwork while listening. It brings me joy." Margaret, thank you for that. And I'm picturing you sitting there just doing some art. The homework, probably not as fun, but the artwork, that sounds like a blast. And I love just knowing that these songs, they keep you and people just like yourself coming back to the countdown every single week to listen while they're doing housework or creating art like you, or just catching up and bring more joy into your life. And that's exactly what we're doing this challenge this month in October. It's called the $1 Challenge. And because if 20 has become a part of your routine, maybe your weekend, or maybe just one of those little moments in your day, we want to invite you to help keep it growing and reaching more people around the world. 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It's a lot of fun. 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
0: Still so many great songs to go here on the countdown. 7 more of them, to be exact. And we're going to hear a future fan favorite winner a little later, too. A little bonus song in addition to those 7. But it's going to be a lot of fun. If you haven't heard your favorite song yet on this week's countdown, I am positive it is coming up for you in no time.
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6: Broken people receive correction with a humble, open spirit.
4: So now you're saying that I'm not humble?
6: Proverbs 1 says, "The fear of the Lord is the beginning of knowledge. Fools despise wisdom and instruction."
4: I've had enough of this.
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0: We're jumping back into our music with this next artist who just released a live version of this next song. Here is Brandon Lake with his latest called How Good God Is on 20.
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1: It is Chandler Moore at number 6 this week with God, I'm Just Grateful. Here on 20, the Countdown Magazine. Well, we're going to hear from our Station of the Week shortly, and it reminded me of a voicemail that I received recently because she shouts out her station, and I love that. 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
1: Wow. Well, thank you so much for that message, Andrea. I love hearing that 20s bring in hope to you and your family there. 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
3: 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Pause to ponder. What is the next obedient step God has asked you to take? Perhaps it involves letting go of something so you can say yes to God, or finding someone to hold you accountable. In either case, don't delay in doing the next right thing.
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7: 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G'day, mates! 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
6: You and this next guy might have a little in common if you love to cook. I saw Toby Mac making this amazing breakfast burrito recently. It looks so good. Here he is next up on 20.

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1: 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Well, it is that part of our show where we get to announce the winning future fan favorite. If you don't remember the choices last week, I'll fill you in. One of those songs was from Matthew West. It was called Back to Jesus. And the other from Elevation Worship called So Be It. Well, we tallied up all of those votes that came in through the website and on social media. Matthew West, he got it. Here he is up next with Back to Jesus on 20 The Countdown magazine.
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It is the winning future fan favorite pick from last week here on 20. It is from Matthew West. It's called Back to Jesus. Can't wait to hear that one on our show sometime in the future. Well, now we get to do it again. Some new music to play for you and get your vote on. Our first song is from a new artist named Christian Hahn, and it's featuring Zach Williams. This is the song called Different Story. If you know-

That is Christian Hahn and Zach Williams singing Different Story, your first pick for the future fan favorite. Our next one is from a group called Nona, and this song is called Center of Attention.

0: That is the group called Nona, and that is their song called Center of Attention. The song before that one was from Christian Hahn featuring Zach Williams, and it was called Different Story. Those are this week's picks.
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0: Well, this song spent 6 weeks in the number one spot here on 20 The Countdown magazine. Here is Phil Wickham and Crowder.
2: Number four.

0: It is Phil Wickham and Crowder at number four this time here on 20 The Countdown Magazine. That is, it really is Amazing Grace. You know, that one spent 6 weeks at number one, so I'm glad it's still here on the chart. I love that one. Well, I mentioned a news story about Phil Wickham. He actually has his concert that's going to be live streamed. So if you never get a chance to see concerts coming to your part of town in person, this will be your chance. We have the full news story up at 20thecountdown.com. And while you're there, you've got to check this out, too. We have this thing going on called the $1 Challenge. Have you done this yet? Have you jumped in? Well, I've been talking about it today, and if you're just joining, here's a little recap. This October, I'm asking you for something really simple, just $1. 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
3: A Love Language Minute. 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
4: 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So this has tremendous impact in the learning context. And so this has been very encouraging to us. Imagine if a teacher knows the love language of every child and can respond to that child in their own love language so that that child genuinely loves their teacher. They're going to be far more open to learning from that teacher. I think it has tremendous impact in the educational setting. Of course, the same thing is true with parents at home. If they feel loved by the parents, they're going to learn more from the parents. So the five love languages has strong implications for the educational world.
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0: We are kicking off the top three with a song that was right back in the spot last week on our countdown. It is from Matt Maher. He spent 1 week at that number one spot with this one called Gonna Be All Right. Here it is on 20.
9: Number three.

0: perfectly.
1: He was at number one last week with that song. It is Micah Tyler with Perfectly. This week, he is at number two. Well, that means there is a new number one song. We've actually had a new number one song for the last 4 weeks in a row. That is pretty unusual. But stick around and find out who holds the top spot out of all of Christian music. That is coming up for you here in just a second.
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5: 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My husband always comes home and asks, "What's new?" she said. And this evening, I have something to tell him. Boy, will he be surprised. When was the last time you surprised an unbeliever with something you've done or said? Do it. When they have questions, have an answer. Dead donkeys, as it were, create questions. I'm Steve Brown. You think about that. 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
1: 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I am so excited for this guy. It is John Reddick, and he's making a one-spot climb to land here in this top spot. Here he is singing his latest called Holding On 20 The Countdown Magazine.
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0: He has been on the countdown for 12 weeks with that song called Holding On. That is John Reddick, and he is at number one this week on 20 The Countdown magazine. Congratulations to John Reddick. I'm so excited for him to hit that top spot. And that is a great song, isn't it? You have to write in and let me know what you thought about the countdown this week. And if you're not taking part in our $1 challenge for the month of October, you got to do that. When you head over to 20thecountdown.com, you'll find all the ways that you can get in touch with us and how you can jump into that challenge as well. And I can't wait. We're going to do this all over again next week, and I hope you'll make plans right now to join me. I'm William Ryan III. Thank you so much for hanging out with me, and I can't wait to do it again next time.
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